0: greatest. Love of all inside of me.
1: Second to chocolate.
2: Hold on, you got YouTube will see
3: that
2: me
3: boy, good. You must be crazy.
2: Why are you acting terrible. Like this, Ibram? That boy get good and terrible. Oh, man.
3: You must be crazy.
2: Alex.
4: God damn, that boy can sing.
2: Alex, man. That's just peak.
3: Peak, man.
2: That's, like, it's never
3: that's
2: missed.
3: Why you're you.
2: Okay? That movie has never missed. Like,
3: ever.
5: Zero.
2: You know, you might go back to something like, eh, yeah.
5: Ever. Man. Holds up.
2: Holds up, man. Right?

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17: 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Another home run for Pete. 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
16: 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They outscored the Braves 8-4. Reds defeated the Dodgers 6-2, and the Brewers held on 5-4 against the Pirates. Milwaukee has a 3-game lead on LA for the number one seed in the National League. They also own the tiebreaker. The Padres roll past the Rockies 9-3, and the Marlins defeated the Diamondbacks 4-3. The NCAA's FBS Oversight Committee said on Wednesday that it does not have the authority to overturn the result of Western Michigan's controversial loss to Michigan, but they said that the instant replay protocols were not followed by the Big Ten, and if they had been, the outcome of the game would have been different. I'm Monsi Bolaños.
18: Hello!
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22: Good morning, good morning, good morning, good Thursday morning. Teddy Hefner with you. Time for Talking Sports here on Fox Sports Radio 1400. Not a heck of a lot going on as we just kind of have it in neutral, getting ready for the weekend of football. Some big, big, big games, of course. Well, it's a big game for both South Carolina and Clemson. Nationally, you've got the grudge match with LSU and Ole Miss. Some interesting things have happened with that game. The Oxford Police Department bringing in reinforcements from Mobile and New Orleans to help with security. they're kind of concerned, but they are sending additional mounted patrols.
23: What?
22: Officers on horseback. They like that in crowds because the officers sitting on horseback can see over a thing. Plus, those horses can be pretty intimidating. Most of us city dwellers aren't that used to being around horses. But a lot of attention on this, I guess you could call it a historic matchup. Coach Kiffin, of course, Lane Kiffin, left the Rebels after 6 years to take the job at LSU late last season. I know he called some crap about that, but who in the hell wouldn't leave Ole Miss for LSU?
23: I'd bounce at a heartbeat.
22: I mean, I'm not a big Lane Kiffin fan. Everybody that I've talked to that has dealt with him says he's pretty much an ass. But the man's a good football coach, and like I said, who would not have left Ole Miss to go to LSU? The timing maybe was not great. He wanted to coach Ole Miss. He wanted to coach Ole Miss in the playoffs, and the school said no. Okay, well, that's the school's right as well. But if you want to get on Lane Kiffin, there's a lot more to get on him about than going from Ole Miss to LSU, because that's something I think that just about all of us would have made that move. I mean, it's just better. It's a better situation. It's a better program. Although Ole Miss had their days years ago with Johnny Vaught back in the 60s. What, 62? I think they went undefeated, if my memory serves. No, I didn't cover that team, but but I was around. I was around in 1962. And I tell you, Kiffin loves to pull strings. The SEC availability report came out yesterday and listed as doubtful for Saturday's game, quarterback Sam Leavitt. Now, how many out there really believe Sam Leavitt's not going to play, or that he is doubtful to play this week against Ole Miss? So I thought that was kind of neat. Also, this stuff is just great. Prince Umemilin, the defensive end who transferred from Ole Miss. Well, he had court papers served on him at practice because Ole Miss is suing him. They're suing him and another one of the players and offensive linemen because, according to Ole Miss, they signed 2026 NIL agreements to play football at LSU, and then they left. You know, if you want these contracts, then you have to honor them. So I don't blame Ole Miss at all for filing a lawsuit here. The university is seeking $550,000 from Umemilin and $400,000 from Devin Harper, who is an offensive lineman. Lane could just pay that for him, couldn't he?
0: Absolutely.
22: Yeah, just write a check, Lane. No big deal. Just
0: pocket change.
22: Yeah, go in the car and reach in the glove compartment there for what do they call it? Not incidental change, but whatever they call it.
0: Just pocket change.
22: Yeah. He's got plenty, so maybe he could take care of those. But I just love all the surrounding stuff around this this game. And let's see, Ole Miss, even at home, is an underdog, been an underdog all week. Opened at 2.5, then it went to 3. It's back down to 2.5. So LSU a 2.5-point favorite at Ole Miss. South Carolina's availability report is out. And I love how we've been, when I say we, not just this show, but everybody, has been talking about the plan to hold Dylan Stewart and Jacaris Peak back until the first conference games. And no reason to play them the first two games of the season. So we've all known that. We've all talked about it. All the talk shows, everything else we've talked about. And now when the availability, it's a big news now. What's the big news? We already knew this. But Dylan Stewart and Jacaris Peak both listed as probable, which is what we expected. Now, unexpected, Carter Miller, the center, is listed as questionable for the game. No other surprises on the South Carolina depth chart. Mississippi State, no really surprises on their depth chart. Are their initial report. They update them every day, though, so we'll see if anything else happens as far as that is concerned. All right, 803-978-1832, and I saw where a couple of North Carolina players got into some trouble, driving a little bit too fast. I guess, once again, Georgia will be interested in these guys, but C.J. Sadler, a wide receiver, and Keenan Chapman, a wide receiver. I believe those were the two. And they are listed on the availability report, but North Carolina's out of the game. So I don't know, maybe they were hurt and couldn't practice, so they had to go get their thrills. This guy driving, Sadler, is his third speeding ticket in like a month.
0: He got a heavy foot.
22: He must be getting some NIL money, because those speeding tickets aren't cheap, are they?
0: No, they're not.
22: I don't believe so. Of course, it depends also on how fast you are driving. I saw this note from last week, the most watched TV games. What do you think was number one? Well, of course, Ohio State and Texas. 14 million. Yeah, that's a lot of people, but what's the Super Bowl draw? About 55 million?
0: Yes.
22: Now, of course, half of those are women who never watch football except on that particular day. But still, that's 14 million is pretty good. Oklahoma and Michigan was second on the list, 8.2 million. Alabama, Kentucky, third on the list, 7.3 million. Missouri and Kansas, fourth on the list, 3.1 million. That's no big deal to us around here, but that's a big game in that part of the country. What did those first four have in common? Ohio State, Texas, Oklahoma, Michigan, Alabama, Kentucky, Missouri, Kansas. Everybody from the SEC. Arizona, BYU was fifth on the list, though. That was a good one. Texas A&M, sixth on the list against Arizona State. No South Carolina, Clemson. Those games were, was South Carolina SEC Network last week, or was it streamed? It was streamed, right?
0: It was streamed SEC Plus. Network Plus.
22: Yeah, SEC Plus. So, yeah, Clemson, I can't remember. Was Clemson? I think Clemson was on the ACC network, but I'm not positive. Hell, I wouldn't have watched them either if I didn't have to. Clemson's football schedule. We played two games, and they just released next year's schedule. Okay. Well, not really. They just released the opponents, the ACC opponents for Clemson. And their home schedule next year is ugly. It is ugly. How about Boston College, Florida State, Stanford, and Wake Forest? Man, doesn't that make you want to run out and buy season tickets?
0: Oh, wow. I'm going to be there for that
22: Boston game. College, Florida State, Stanford, and Wake Forest.
0: That's Drek.
22: Yeah. Wake Forest, decent. Stanford, decent. Boston College, decent. Florida State's not even decent anymore, as our buddy Demetrius likes to say, Coach Doorbell. Down at Florida State, they just fired the athletic director, so they figure Coach Doorbell hasn't much time left. That Florida State's not Florida State anymore. Away games, Louisville, North Carolina State, SMU, and Virginia Tech. Much better away schedule for Clemson next season than a home schedule as far as the conference is concerned. All right, we're at 803-978-1832. That's our Family First Security phone line. 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I couldn't figure out my the batteries in my thermostat went out, and I couldn't figure out how to get them out of the little plastic casing there.
0: Mm-hmm.
22: Lance came right over and fixed it for me.
0: Wow.
22: So thank you, Lance, and he'll do that for you as well. 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That's our O'Neill Heating and Air text line. Dennis, of course, can make sure that everything's working right. And with cold weather not that far away, you might want to make sure that your furnace or whatever you heat with is working correctly and working safely as well. Matter of fact, if you need peace of mind year-round, be sure and ask Dennis about the O'Neill Heating and Air Preventive Maintenance Contracts. But the text line, 803-315-3292. We've got an ACC game tonight. Pittsburgh, a 10.5-point home favorite against Syracuse. And we've got an NFL game tonight, the Lions and the Bills at 8:15. Bills, a 5.5-point favorite. Both those teams 1-0. So a couple of football games tonight. High school football, I have to look up the schedule, but I know there's at least one game because we mentioned it yesterday. All right, 803-978-1832. Let's go to our Family First Security phone line. Good morning.
1: Good morning, Teddy.
22: Good morning.
1: Hey, Teddy, you know, a couple of years ago, remember we used to always talk about South Carolina and Clemson and their investment in football. And I don't know if you've seen it already, but it's been out around Twitter and all that.
22: The Athletic did a we'll go over that in a little
1: lifting
22: while.
1: But anyway, it was a friend of yours, Quambly, was going on his show last night, and one of the things that was shocking about it was that. According to the Athletic, that South Carolina spent more on their roster than Clemson. And he said, and he was Colby was like, who would have ever thought there'd be a day, because it used to be all the things. He said the same thing used to always be that, you know, Clemson was more all in on their football than the other. And they were using it to kind of talk about a discussion between whether or not that Clemson would run Dabble off, but the fact that that the Clemson fans feel like Dabble has either got to alter, not so completely change, but at least amend his stance and what he's doing for Clemson to keep up. And Clemson had a decent number on there, but one of the problems with Clemson was that these top schools were spending their money, a lot of their money, with their good return players and in the portal. Whereas Dabble is spending a lot of Clemson's money on incoming recruits and guys he's retained. And the question was, utilizing that method, is he getting the most bang for his buck? So I wanted to, I know you're going to go with that story, but I just wanted to hear some of your thoughts on that.
22: I can tell you in one word why Clemson's NIL money. Thank you for the call, Hank. While their money is smaller than South Carolina's. You want the one word? Quarterback. I mean, Lenore Sellers is making, what, $4 or $5 million a year? I can assure you that Tate Reynolds or Christopher Vecina are not making $4 or $5 million a year. So I think that's probably the biggest difference right there. I'll have to pull up the numbers. And, yes, I do have that on my list of things to talk about. The Athletic using sources, quote-unquote, to go to each athletic department and try to figure out what the budget is. Now, this is not an official budget. As a matter of fact, I think one of the things they said in that story is that even some of the people in the middle of the athletic department don't know how much money they're spending. And I can understand that. But that's the way they compiled the list. Is there a bit of a fatal flaw with that? Maybe so. He mentioned my buddy Phil. Phil does a great job with recruiting. But Phil has an inherent flaw about the way he does recruiting. He relies on the players. He'll call. If he had called me back in the day, well, who's recruiting you? I could have said Alabama because they sent me a letter, right? So that's kind of one of the things that you have to be a little bit aware of is that the players. Remember a few years, was it about 10 years ago, a player out on the West Coast announced that he was signing with somebody. I can't remember who it was, one of the great schools. And the school said, who? We had never heard of him. Hank via Texas, they used agents as well. Yeah, well, I'm sure they used everybody they could. I mean, the Athletic does a pretty good job. They used to be really, really good. This was one of those, kind of like USA Today, that you would think that they would be great national sources for sports, but it really hadn't worked out quite as well as expected. I mean, the Athletic used to have a writer here in Columbia. That's his job was to cover South Carolina, but they didn't make enough money from South Carolina subscriptions to keep him. And, of course, USA Today. I used to love USA Today. You'd pick up a copy of USA Today, and they would have West Coast box scores in it. And your local paper couldn't do that. So I was very impressive. But USA Today these days, do they even have a print edition anymore? I don't know. I don't see it. I don't think they do, but I'm not sure. Of course, they... like all of them, they have the online edition. But that's so. And matter of fact, we'll look at it a little bit after the break. But I did see that story from the Athletic. All right, we're talking sports here on Fox Sports Radio 1400. 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And the great thing about Thursdays, Little Pig's is open. 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Of course, area code 803, littlepig's.biz on the internet. 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The folks are open today, 11 o'clock to 8 o'clock. Little Pig's Barbecue. Over on Alpine Road. I'd love to hear from you today. We do not have any guests planned today, so we would love to hear from you talking sports here on Fox Sports Radio 1400. Since we've got Coach Johnson and Dr. Rick Tamar, Gary and I will probably make our Matthias Sandwich Shop Super 7 picks. Of course, it's an Elite 8 this week. We'll probably make our picks today in the 11 o'clock hour. Don't forget that we would love to have you enter our Matthias Sandwich Shop contest. 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If you have not entered, please do so. If you don't know how to enter, just send me a text message at 803-315-3292. That's our O'Neill Heating and Air text line. I'll send you a screenshot of the games, and you can pick and maybe you can win. You can do better than Gary and I because we've sucked. I think I have made the decision this week to decide who I like and then to go in the other direction. That's kind of like, you know, when a team, I can't believe I said, you know, throw something over here and hit me.
0: I will.
22: It's like when teams sometimes get in a really bad offensive slump and the manager, instead of filling out the scorecard, he'll just put numbers 1 through 9 and throw it in a bowl or something and have the players pick a number. I remember the Mets did that one time years ago. And Bud Harrelson, remember little old Bud Harrelson?
0: Oh, yeah.
22: I used to play some golf with Bud Harrelson. He was a really good guy. But Bud reached in and pulled out number 4. And he looked around and he put it right back in the bag. He said, I'm going to put that one back. He put it back in and picked another one.
0: I want that one.
22: Yeah, Bud could pick it, but he was not much with the stick. All right, talking sports, Fox Sports Radio 1400. Hang in there. We'll be back in just a few minutes.
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22: This story by The Athletic, and I was certainly not meaning to downplay The Athletic, because I think they do a really good job and they've got some excellent people involved. Just not as big as it once was, not as big as that they intended it to be, I don't think. But what they have found is a stunning development. The best programs in the country, by and large, are the ones that are spending the most money. Boy.
0: Who would have thunk?
22: Yeah, who would have thunk that? They said that they went to, as they said, as many independent, trustworthy estimates as possible from people inside and outside the program, including agents and general managers, coaches, basically including whoever they could get to talk to them. Number one on the list, as you would expect, Ohio State, one of the largest schools in the country, one of the largest athletic programs in the country. And they have it's an estimated budget. They estimate Ohio State 49 to 54 million. Second, Oregon, 48 to 54. I'm not sure if Oregon's getting their money's worth so far.
0: They are not.
22: This year. Texas, third, 45 to 55. LSU, fourth. 47 to 50 million. Texas A&M, fifth, 45 to 50 million. So no surprises there. You know, then Miami, Notre Dame, Ole Miss, Tennessee, Alabama. South Carolina, I believe I counted it, was 19th at $32 to $35 million. That's more than Auburn. That's more than Nebraska. That's more than Georgia, believe it or not.
0: Mm.
22: Of course, Georgia, they have to take away a lot for all the speeding tickets at Georgia. Oklahoma. South Carolina spends more on football than Oklahoma?
0: I find that hard to believe.
22: And Clemson. But now here's something to keep an eye on. All right, the South Carolina estimate is $32 to $35 million. The Clemson estimate is $29 to $32 million. So if you take the high end of the Clemson at 32 and the low end of South Carolina is 32, basically they're spending about the same thing. And I know this sounds, you know, I got $74 in my checking account, so it sounds kind of ridiculous to say a million is not that big a deal.
0: Right.
22: But at this point, it's really not. a million between a couple of schools here. Because the way the prices are these days, that means just one player. Of course, now one player can certainly make a difference. I understand that. But Georgia, 31 to 34 million. Georgia spending less than Nebraska, Auburn, South Carolina. And remember last year and Kurt Cenedic complaining about, not complaining, but kind of, well, we win despite we don't have the resources. Well, Indiana's like in the 36 to 40 million. I mean, they're ahead of Michigan, they're ahead of Florida, ahead of South Carolina. So they're ahead of Georgia. So crying poor there that doesn't really work. But, yeah, if you're interested, I can certainly send you these numbers, or you can get it from the Athletic. I believe where I saw this, Stuart Mandel, who has covered college football for a long time. Heck, I don't even know who Stuart is with these days besides the Athletic. Maybe that's the only place he's with these days. But I saw it on his Twitter feed. So I still call it Twitter, but X, Twitter, whatever you want to call it. Now, what is interesting about this is when you go at the other end of the spectrum, about Boston College, 8 to 13 million. Duke, 12 to 15 million. Just didn't Duke just go upset Illinois? So Duke's certainly getting their getting a bang for the buck. But at the bottom of this list, Boston College, Duke, Cincinnati, Iowa State, Arizona, Kansas, Oklahoma State, Houston, Central Florida, Wake Forest, Stanford. Find it interesting, Stanford. Of course, Stanford's always been really good with the minor sports because they can get so many people in on academic rides. In other words, if you get somebody on a full academic ride that plays baseball, he doesn't count against your, of course, it used to be 11.7. Now it's 34, 35. So scholarship's not a big a problem in baseball as it once was. We're in a deal now where money talks. Of course, it always has, but this was kind of interesting. Now, these numbers refer, according to the Athletic, the amount of money at a school had at its disposal to assemble its 2026 roster. Its disposal to assemble its 2026 roster, setting aside any player income not managed or controlled by the football program. So when you see one of those Dylan Stewart's picture on a billboard for a law firm, that's not included. So that's different things as well. But Hank bought it up, so you might want to check that out. It's kind of interesting. The expectations of certain schools. Interesting as well. The schools who are expecting to make the postseason, that's a goal to be in the playoffs, they are spending the money, spending a lot of it. And South Carolina is a top 20 program, according to this, as far as spending money is concerned. I'm not sure resources have ever been the problem at South Carolina. One of the problems in South Carolina is just demographics. I mean, look where you're located. You're in the middle of the state. You have to share the state with Clemson. You can't, if you go east to recruit, well, I don't think there's anybody in the ocean that wants to play football. If you go north to recruit up into North Carolina, and look at all the North Carolina schools that you have to recruit against. If you go west to recruit, well, you're rooting against Georgia. If you go south to recruit, well, you got Florida down there. Georgia, of course, Florida. So you're really in a tough demographic situation, and always has been, as far as South Carolina is concerned. And there have been exceptions. You'd have a coach every once in a while. When Rich Bisuccia was here, they would recruit up into New Jersey, where he was from. And, of course, South Carolina's had some success in the D.C. Area because of coaching relationships. lately. All right, 803-978-1832. We're talking sports here on Fox Sports Radio 1400. Clemson down to a three-point favorite, so it's down a half point. Three-point favorite against North Carolina, noon kickoff on Saturday. Gamecocks are favored by four against Mississippi State, 4:15 kickoff. All right, 803-978-1832. We are talking sports here on Fox Sports Radio 1400.
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22: Via our O'Neill Heating and Air text line, 803-315-3292. Hank points out Georgia's numbers are low because they don't hit the transfer portal a lot. They depend on high school players and development. And nobody complains, do they? You know why?
0: They win.
22: Oh, you got it. Everybody's complaining about Clemson doing the same thing because...
0: they don't win.
22: Yeah, not like they used to anyway. That's the difference. Yeah, Clemson bought in 15 transfers this past season. Georgia only bought in 9, including one from Clemson. Khalil Barnes, didn't he transfer from Clemson? I believe so. That's a good point. You can do it any way you want to if you win. But if you're not winning, then people questioning the way you're doing it. And rightfully so, I would think. I do think that if the Sports Act passes in Congress, that it's going to help people like Clemson and Georgia because they still have those high school relationships. They still recruit and depend on those high school players. Bruce has sent me a note here that according to Pete Thamel of who is he with now? On Three? So I can't keep up where these guys are. But wherever he is, they're paying him good money. But Steve Belichick has resigned as North Carolina's defensive coordinator. He's been on medical leave since August the 6th. There's some, and I'm not going to repeat them, but if because I don't know if what's true and what's not, but there are a lot of speculation out there about Mr. Belichick. Bill Belichick got kind of peeved at his press conference when and addressed the Jordan Hudson situation. Isn't that her name, Jordan?
0: Yes.
22: And it's just a flat-out lie for some of the media that have insinuated that she's got anything to do with North Carolina football. He pointed out that when he first came to North Carolina, he was still involved with a number of TV shows, podcasts, other things which took his time, and that his girlfriend helped with the scheduling. So he made a point of copy her on emails, and that the media took that to mean more than it was. The emails he was talking about, he said, just involved his schedule, and that's what she helped with, and nothing to do with football. And I believe that. I mean, I don't have a problem with that. Besides, she's cute. All right, 803-978-1832. If I had a couple $1 million, I might have a 24-year-old girlfriend.
0: I'm pretty sure.
22: Might need more than a couple million, though.
0: Yeah.
22: How much do you think Belichick's got?
0: Look
22: it up. See what they say Belichick's net worth is.
0: Okay.
22: I'm gonna guess 8 to 12 million.
0: All right.
22: What you got a guess?
20: No, I don't.
22: 8 to 12. Do you think 8 to 12 sounds legitimate?
0: I think more than that.
22: Think so. All right. Yeah. While you're looking it up, I want to mention a couple other rich people. Maybe not from a monetary standpoint, but certainly from a standpoint of working friends.
0: His estimated net worth is approximately $70 million.
22: Gosh, I wasn't too far off, was I?
0: No, not very far.
22: Hell, if I had $70 million, I'd have a 21-year-old girlfriend.
0: You could have as many as you wanted.
22: I have two or three of them. Damn,
0: wow.
22: $70
0: million. $70 million.
22: Good job, Bill.
0: Mm-hmm.
22: It means he's made some nice investments.
0: Nice work if you can get it.
22: Yeah, well, he probably follows the list for Warren's investments.
0: Mm-hmm.
22: Scott Powers Billing, the folks I'm talking about, they are rich with experience, rich with friends, and we consider them friends here on Talking Sports. 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I would have never guessed
0: that. He's getting paid. And he's got, like, what, $50 million contract from UNC?
22: I don't know how much his contract is.
0: $50 million.
22: Gosh, that's a lot of money.
0: Yeah, it is. For the results he's given, that's a lot of money wasted.
22: So basically, he's got $1 million for every dollar I have right now.
0: Pretty much. Pretty much.
22: Yeah. Oh, no wonder I can't get a date. All right, we'll be back talking sports.
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3: Teddy Hefner with you talking sports, Fox Sports Radio 1400. Braves don't play the Cubs anymore, which is kind of good.
4: Thank goodness.
3: Should have given him a hint. Be careful pitching to Pete Crow Armstrong.
4: That guy's good.
3: And he's, he hit his 43rd and 44th home runs yesterday. He now has more home runs for a left-handed hitter for the Cubs. That's number one. Billy Williams in 1970, I think, had 42 or 43. Billy Williams was a really good player. But Armstrong also plays a key defensive position, plays center field. But in addition to two home runs, he also tossed in a triple yesterday. So he goes 3-for-4, knocks in three runs. Cubs beat the Braves 8-4 to win that series. Armstrong homered in the third and tripled in a three-run fifth inning. That made it 6-0. I was watching a couple of innings of that, but I'd kind of turned away before the fifth inning. Atlanta is at Houston this weekend. They're off tonight, and then they go to Houston. Phillies beat the Nationals 3-0, so it's 4.5 with 9 to play. So it would be difficult to blow that lead, but it's possible. Philadelphia's got 10 games left. Atlanta has 9 to play, and then we get to the playoffs. Our baseball notes brought to you by our friend Mark Stanley at the Stanley Law Group. All right, 803-978-1832. We just got another minute or so. We get to the top of the hour. We're free all through the show today, so love to hear from you. A resident Georgia fan, Tom, sent me a note wanting to enter our Matthias Sandwich Shop Super 7. It's the Elite 8 this week. Good to hear from Tom. Tom, a very loyal listener to this program, even though he doesn't live in the area. Author of a number of really cool books as well. I've been thinking about writing that book you keep talking about.
4: I wish you would. You've got so many great stories.
3: I kind of get in the right format to think, because I don't want to just go chronological, but I thought I'd break it up. If I do it, I'd break it up, talk about coaches, players, talk kind of in different sections. But I'll never do that. But
4: you really should, though. You really should.
3: I could probably sell 7 or 8 of them. I'd probably have to pay for the publication myself. Speaking of that Matthias Sandwich Shop Elite 8, please enter. You can win a tailgate special from Matthias Sandwich Shop. All right, the tiebreaker is, I think, kind of one that it bears paying attention to, because this is going to be a key in the ballgame Saturday. South Carolina averages 341.5 yards rushing. Mississippi State allows 75.5. So how successful is South Carolina going to be running the football?
5: NFL is back.
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12: Twice on Wednesday as the Cubs defeated the Braves 8-4. Reds outscored the Dodgers 6-2, and starting pitcher Blake Snell left the game after the first inning due to left groin tightness. Brewers held on 5-4 against the Pirates, so Milwaukee has a three-game lead on LA for the number one seed in the National League. The Rangers topped the Red Sox 7-3. Royals had a 5-2 win over the Astros. Texas and Houston are tied for the division, but Houston owns a tiebreaker. Padres rolled past the Rockies 9-3, and the Marlins defeated the Diamondbacks 4-3 in Arizona. I'm Mansi Bolaños.
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18: 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Teddy Hefner with you talking sports, Fox Sports Radio 1400. We mentioned this earlier, but Steve Belichick has resigned at North Carolina effective October 27th following the conclusion of his medical leave. If you want to read about what's going on in that deal, there are some stories out there that there are some investigations going on with that program. Probably investigations going on with all of the programs. Kendall Browse yesterday said that he did meet with Lenore Sellers and Mazo Bennett after the play on Saturday, that Coach Beamer had talked to him as well. And Browse said that they addressed that and got it fixed. Well, I find it interesting how many Carolina fans are pointing to that as an example of Sellers taking control of the team and having leadership and all that stuff. There's a way to do things. You do that on the sideline, okay? I'll tell you one thing. If he came up to me like that, I'd be right back in his face. I'd about throw a better pass. But I'm sure they got it. I'm sure they got it straightened out. I have no idea what their relationship is, and probably nobody else does unless you're on the football team. I do love how, just about all coaches do this. We love each other. Yeah. You put 105 people together, not everybody loves each other.
19: No.
18: Matter of fact, there's some people there can't stand each other. But that doesn't mean you can't play ball beside them. That's coach speak to me. Don't really buy it. 803, CW sending me a note about the NCAA acknowledging that instant replay protocol wasn't followed in the Michigan and Western Michigan game. And he's talking about beating a dead horse. I mean, what? Yeah. But anyway, CW has an interesting question. Is if it was a conference game, would it be different? Could you change the result, the outcome? I don't think so. No,
19: I don't. Once
18: it's over, it's over. I don't think you can do that. But CW also sent me a note. Tim Brando had posted on X or Twitter that in the mind of the college football playoff people, Michigan's a one-loss team. And I can buy that. I can certainly understand that. That happened with South Carolina some years back, and I can't remember which game it was. And no, it wasn't the LSU game a few years ago when the officials got it right. But this was a deal where they blew something, and it cost South Carolina a game. And the playoff committee said that as far as they were concerned, they were counting that as a win. And I cannot remember which game that was. I can remember what happened in 87 or 88, but I can't remember what happened last couple of years. But this was several years ago. So when you have a committee, and that's why I like committees, quite frankly. And I don't have a problem with committees using computer formulas to help, but I do like the committee. People complain about the college football playoff committee. I think they've gotten it right 99% of the time. You put 13 people together, you eliminate biases, and they've tried to do that by recusing people who are involved. For instance, if you're the athletic director at South Carolina and you're on the committee, anytime South Carolina comes up or Clemson, somewhere where you might have a bias, you're not included in the discussion. So they have guardrails and they have measures. I just think they really do a good job. I like the committee idea, and I do think they do a good job. Mm-hmm. I do like the committee idea. The old BCS formula, That kind of worked, and I have no problem with using those type of formulas, but I like the fact that you get 13 people together who come up with a decision about who should be in and who should not be in. All right, talking sports here on Fox Sports Radio 1400. We were talking about the weather a little bit yesterday. Our buddy Tin Can Billy, who sat in with us for a while yesterday, he said kickoff time, 30% chance of rain, 89 degrees. So I guess this time of the year you always have a chance of thunderstorms, but 89 degrees isn't so hot that you have to really worry about that. But I think for today, at least yesterday, it was like a 65% chance of rain. But, of course, that spread through the entire day, and there was a 55% chance of rain up at Clemson. Of course, well, the way the Tigers have been playing on offense, maybe even rain would help them.
20: Definitely. We got a 60% chance of rain for Saturday, according to the weather app right here.
18: Okay, so it's gone down 5% from yesterday. 60% chance of rain. The popular thought is that rain helps the offense because they know where they're going, and it makes sense. It makes sense that they know where they're going. So, as a defensive player, you're trying to react. Of course, as Dr. Rick always points out, if you do your job from a film study standpoint, a lot of times you can anticipate instead of just reacting. But then, of course, that's why you have plays like the one that Lenoris and Mazio were involved in, which involved post-snap reads. Everybody has post-snap reads now. 20 years ago, it was not that prevalent. Certainly 40 or 50 years ago, it was not that prevalent. You called a play. You went up to the line of scrimmage. And if a quarterback saw something he didn't like, he would change the play.
20: Mm-hmm.
18: But then you ran the play. Now, it's, all right, if the defender does this, you do that. If the defender does this, you do that. Well, the receiver's got to read that, but also the quarterback's got to read it. So sometimes you do have mix-ups, and you know what? We wouldn't be human if sometimes you didn't have mix-ups. They practice 8 hours a day in the National Football League, and you have mix-ups in that league. All right, 803-9. By the way, who do your Cowboys play this week?
20: Washington.
18: Oh, yeah. Is that a Monday night game?
20: I think so. That's a 425 game. So
18: oh, 420.
20: Sunday,
18: okay, I'm sorry.
20: Sunday game.
18: Okay, so that's a pretty pretty good rivalry.
20: Yes.
18: Rivalry game there.
20: I hate Washington.
18: I think my Jets are playing Pittsburgh. Green Bay. Green Bay. Playing Green Bay.
20: It's going to be a good game.
18: Yeah. Hope so. I believe the Jets are at home, but the Jets don't have a huge home field advantage.
20: They don't have a home field. You share a stadium.
18: It's kind of hard to have a home field advantage if you don't have a home field. Good point. All right, South Carolina and Mississippi State, 4:15. Mississippi State is a 4-point underdog. CBS Sports went over their quarterback power rankings again. They do this every week. We'll look at that when we come back from the break, because they've listed the top 50 quarterbacks in the country, and guess who's not included? Top 50. And guess who's in the top 10? All right, talking sports, Fox Sports Radio 1400.
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7: Just before midnight on Saturday, February 19th, 2005, Danielle Imbeau and her friend Richard Patron left a crowded Philadelphia bar. 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
20: That sounds like a pretty good choice to me.
35: But I mentioned this CBS Sports quarterback power ratings. It doesn't mean anything. It's just, I don't want to say clickbait, but it's...
36: Basically, it's clickbait.
35: I guess it is clickbait. And it, you know, for nimrods like me to talk about. But I find it interesting that CBS Sports ranked the top 50 quarterbacks. This is the quarterback power ratings for week three, and they change it every week. And no Lenore Sellers. And sorry, I know Sellers did not play particularly well against Towson, but he didn't get any help either when you have seven drop passes. But they've got Darian Mensah from Miami at number one, Trinidad Shamless, Ole Miss, two, Arch Manning, Texas, three, Josh Hoover, Indiana, at number four. Jade Ma'ava from Southern Cal, number five. C.J. Carr, Notre Dame, six. Gunnar Stockton, Georgia, at number seven. Eighth, Kamario Taylor of Mississippi State. Said Taylor made it look easy in Mississippi State's 38-13 win in Minnesota, tossing three touchdowns and running for 86 yards in a dominant win. His throws looked effortless. He's an elusive runner, and he makes good decisions. One interception in 133 career attempts. The Bulldogs appear to have a program-elevating gem here. Will that translate to the program's first winning season since 2022? Number 9 on the list, Drew Mestemaker from Oklahoma State. Number 10, Austin Simmons from Missouri. And just kind of glancing, I see Kevin Jennings, SMU. They have him at number 11. At number 16, Aaron Filo from Florida. Julian Sayin, Ohio State, number 17 on the list. Lincoln Kainholtz from Louisville, number 19. Gio Lopez, Wake Forest, number 20. Bo Pribula, Pribula from Virginia is at 22. See, Dante Moore, who could have been a first or second pick. Well, not first, but he could have been a top five pick last year in the draft. We got him at 26. He went from number 4 to number 26. So, So it's very volatile. But like I said, just clickbait. Marcel Reed, number 28. Faison Brandon, number 32. He's with Tennessee. Keelan Russell, Alabama at 35. And I thought he was playing pretty well. Sam Levitt, LSU. See, this is ridiculous. He's number 2 last week, and he drops all the way to 43. I mean,
0: what have you done for me lately?
35: Anyway, it's CBS Sports. They do that every week. But no Lenar Sellers on the group. By the way, Mike's Pete, our buddy Mike Taylor up in Rock Hill. Appreciate him listening up in Rock Hill. Pete Thamel's with ESPN now. Mm-hmm. Okay, I can't keep up with where these guys are anymore.
0: They bounce around a lot.
35: But if they paid me enough, I'd probably bounce around too. All right, 803-978-1832. I broke a little bit early this segment. I kind of lost time. I thought we were a little bit longer or a little bit later in the show than we were. The injury reports are out. Availability reports, I guess, is what you would call them. And as we've known for a while, Dylan Stewart, Jacarius Peake are listed as probable. Center Carter Miller listed as questionable. Gamecocks and Mississippi State are both 2-0. South Carolina at home is a 4-point favorite. And if you look at Coach, by the way, Coach Beamer, Shane Beamer is 0-5 in week 3 and getting to third game. 0-5. So, well, Carolina hasn't started 3-0 since 2012 when they started, I think, 6-0 that year. But at home, the Coach Beamer is now 25-12. That's pretty good. On the road, 8-15. So 25-12 at home, and I think that's one reason that South Carolina is a 4-point favorite. We talk all the time about home field advantage being worth 3 points. Well, I think different venues are worth different points, and I think Williams-Brice Stadium is probably worth 4 or 4.5 points instead of just 3 points. So I think the gamblers see this as a pretty even ball game, and I would tend to agree with that. South Carolina, third nationally with 341.5 yards rushing per game. Obviously, that's misleading because you've played two cupcakes. Still, the fact that you can I agree with Coach Beamer. You get 405 yards, I don't care who you're playing. That's pretty good. That's impressive. It's 405 yards rushing, and that's what they had last week against Towson. So 341.5. Mississippi State, they do not give up a lot of yards on the ground. As a matter of fact, what was it, 13? They allowed 13 yards rushing, I believe it was, against Minnesota. So their defense, Mississippi State's defense, Minnesota State, is that where the coach coached?
0: Yeah, uh-huh. It was, yeah.
35: Craig T. Nelson,
0: right.
35: and Dobler.
0: Oh, yeah.
35: Dobler was the defensive coordinator, right?
0: Yeah, the tall guy, tall blonde one.
35: Yeah, and then
0: Van Dyke was the assistant.
35: Yeah, Jerry Van Dyke. Yeah, he was the offensive coordinator. Bulldogs They have allowed 151 yards rushing this season. Gave up only 13 yards rushing to Minnesota. Zach Arnett, remember Zach Arnett? Mm-hmm. He is their defensive coordinator there. And, you know, Mississippi State looked good on both sides of the ball against Minnesota. Now, it's not like Minnesota is a top 25 opponent either, but hell, they're better than Towson. But Kamario Taylor threw the ball downfield. He rushed the ball well. Also, the Anthony Evans has been really good for the Bulldogs. Had seven catches for 121 yards and a touchdown against Minnesota. Their top three wideouts all had at least one catch of 25 yards or more. So this is going to be a good test, a really, really good test, I think, for South Carolina. The Gamecock, led by Matt Fuller. Matt, in two games, has 199 yards rushing. So that's right at 100 a game, 99.5. A couple of touchdowns. Now he's fumbled three times. He's got to clean that up. And Lenoris finally ran the ball a little bit against Towson. I think he got 119 yards against Towson. He's got 120 yards net this season as well. He's averaging 13.3 yards a carry. Fuller's averaging 9.5. That's really, really good, folks. That is really, really good. Carolina with four backs at 100-plus yards right now, and Jerron Howell is at 92 on 13 carries. He's only averaging 7.1 yards. I say that jokingly, but that's 1, 2, 3, 4. That's fifth on the team.
0: Okay.
35: And Lenore Sellers, quarterback efficiency rating 147.1. That's not bad. 29 of 46, one interception. He's completing 63% of his passes for 366 yards and three touchdowns, just the one interception. Nick Harbor with seven catches for 105 yards. Maceo Bennett with five for 42 yards. And to see, Brady Hunt's got four catches. Donovan Murph has four catches. So those are some of the numbers for the Gamecocks. And also a couple of numbers there for Mississippi State. All right, 803-978. Hey, you want to feel old?
0: Yeah, go ahead.
35: 54 years ago.
0: Oh, boy.
35: Today.
0: Oh, boy.
35: MASH made its debut on TV. 54 years ago.
0: And I remember that, too, so yeah, I'm old.
35: I like MASH. That was a good
0: show. I loved it.
35: Good
0: show. I love MASH.
35: You know, they wanted to do, they wanted to set MASH in Vietnam, but they caught so much heat that they put it in the Korean War instead, although Korea was a, was it a police conflict or whatever they call it? Because they never declared war.
0: Yeah.
35: But when you're getting people killed, they don't. I don't think they care if it's a declared war or not. Yeah.
0: If you're dropping bombs, that's war.
35: When they're shooting at you, it's war.
0: Damn right.
35: But anyway, 54 years ago, MASH debut. Boy, we are getting old, aren't we? We've got football tonight. Syracuse at Pittsburgh, 7:30 kick. Pittsburgh is a 10.5-point favorite in that one. The National Football League at 8:15. Got the Lions and the Bills. Both of these teams are 1-0. Buffalo a 5.5-point favorite. Can Josh Allen finally lead the Bills to the promised land? We'll see.
0: Getting late early for him.
35: How old is he now?
0: In his 30s.
35: Is he?
0: Yeah. He's been playing for a while.
35: You know how many offers he had out of high school?
0: Probably none.
35: Zero.
0: Oh, wow.
35: Zero.
0: I just guessed.
35: Went to junior college, sent tapes all over the country to get somebody interested in him. The Jets could have had him. The Jets could have had him. And they, of course, they picked somebody else.
0: Mm-hmm.
35: Mentioned Gamecocks favored by 4 points. 4 points. Wait a minute. I got it 3.5. So back to 3.5.
0: Mm-hmm.
35: I got to double check that. Arkansas, Georgia. Georgia's favored by 24.5. You think Arkansas would be a athlete department that would have all the money in the world?
0: No.
35: Because you've got Tyson Foods there. You got Walmart there. And there's a third one, too. What's the third one? There's a third big business there right in the Arkansas area.
0: They're not happy at Arkansas, though. They're not happy at all.
35: I don't know if you've ever been to Arkansas, but it's a beautiful campus, a beautiful area, and their facilities are, boy, they got, when you park, where you park for the media parking, you have to walk right by their track facility. It is great. I mean, they just have a great track program. Of course, the baseball park, Palm Stadium, Coach Ray Tanner, he used that as a model for the Ray, for Founders Park. The football stadium is really, really nice as well. And if you go through the, I guess it would be the northwest end zone. I'm not sure how it lays. But if you're in the press box, it's to the left. You go in the football offices there. They absolutely have a Hall of Fame, in Arkansas Hall of Fame there in the stadium, which is pretty pretty neat as well. NC State at Vanderbilt. Vanderbilt favored by 3.5. People laugh at me sometimes when I tell them Vanderbilt's one of the best trips in the SEC. Not only do you have Nashville, but it's a small park, so you have a great view. No matter where you are, you got a great view.
0: I would love to go to Vandy.
35: Florida State at Alabama. Alabama favored by 19.5. Got Kentucky at Texas A&M. A&M a 16.5-point favorite. Florida's favored by 2.5 at Auburn. Do we find out how good Auburn is this week? And do we find out how good Florida is this week? Troy at Missouri. Mizzou favored by 27. And, of course, the big one across the country. The attendance at this game is going to, it's already increased because you're going to have half the police from both reaching as far as Mobile, Alabama, to bring in police.
0: You think they'll call up the National Guard just for this?
35: Yeah, they might. LSU is now a 2.5-point favorite at Ole Miss. Oklahoma favored by 21.5 at home against New Mexico. Tennessee by 35.5 at home against Kennesaw State. Texas by 30 against Texas San Antonio. I mentioned the Pittsburgh game tonight. They're favored by 10.5 against Syracuse. Miami's a 26.5-point favorite. Wait a minute. I'm not reading that right. 20.5-point favorite at Wake Forest. Clemson favored by 3 at home against North Carolina. Georgia Tech, 38.5-point favorite against Mercer. Vanderbilt, we mentioned that one, 3.5 against NC State. Boston College, 37.5 against Maine. We've got Louisville. This is going to be a good one here, SMU and Louisville. Louisville favored by 1.5 at home against SMU. Wagner's at California. Duke, 9.5-point favorite against Stanford. Virginia Tech favored by 3 at Maryland. And Virginia by 10.5 at home against West Virginia. One of the big games in the state. And this is on our Matthias Sandwich Shop Elite 8 contest, South Carolina State at Furman. And that is a 7 o'clock kickoff on that one. See, PC's at Western Carolina, Wofford at Chattanooga, Benedict at Fort Valley State. Benedict is 2-0 and ranked, I think, 20th in the D2 poll. You've got Anderson at Tusculum. Did I say where Benedict was playing? They're playing at Fort Valley State, if I didn't say it. Anderson at Tusculum, Albany State at Allen, Brevard at Erskine, Newberry at Wingett. North Greenville is at Western Alabama, Point at Charleston Southern, Coastal at Delaware. Delaware favored by 4.5. A couple of national games. Michigan State at Notre Dame. Notre Dame favored by 29.5. What in the world has happened to Michigan State? And Northwestern favored by 3.5 at home. That one's against against Colorado. All right, 803-978-1832. 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Quick timeout. We'll be right back.
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0: talking sports, Fox Sports Radio 1400. I was telling Gary about one of my football stories. I got, I threw a pass against H.T. Floor, and this defensive lineman, he didn't hit me. He reached behind me and grabbed my shoulder pads from the back and headbutted me.
1: Okay.
0: And it broke my nose.
1: Right.
0: And there's blood all over the place. Mm-hmm. And about three plays later, and I'm throwing it on every down because we're trying to come back. And we didn't, by the way. But anyway, the referee comes up to me and says, "Son, if you don't quit bleeding on the ball, we're going to have to get you out of here."
1: Yeah, right.
0: And
1: buddy.
0: I'm looking at him like, am I supposed to apologize for bleeding on the ball?
1: What do you want me to do here?
0: Of course, these days, and I assume the rules are still the same. I think Bruce is listening. But with the AIDS scares, if you started bleeding, you had to leave immediately.
1: Immediately, and go change or something like that.
0: Oh, yeah, they had to stop the bleeding, bandage it, and everything else. Hey.
1: But for them to tell you, hey, but, don't quit bleeding on
0: but
1: the balls,
0: you got to go. In the 60s, hey, you could bleed all you wanted to.
1: The rules were a little lax in the 60s.
0: A little bit different. All right, about 10:41, we're talking sports here on Fox Sports Radio 1400. Clemson, if you like to look ahead, Clemson's ACC opponents have been revealed for next year. Well, not just Clemson, everybody in the ACC. The Tigers' home schedule is not pretty.
1: No.
0: At least, I don't think it's pretty. Now, if you look at this year's schedule, of course the Gamecocks, the final game is at Clemson. So next year, Clemson won't even have South Carolina at home. They've got Boston College, Florida State. At least Florida State's a name.
1: Yeah.
0: Even though they're not very good. With
1: at the moment they're not very good.
0: Yeah, but they recruit pretty well, so they're probably going to get back to being decent. What is it, Demetrius? Doorbell.
1: Doorbell. That's still funny.
0: That is a good line. The Seminoles are at least still a good opponent, but BC, Florida State, Stanford, and Wake Forest. That's your home schedule next year? Your conference home schedule next year?
1: That's weak.
0: Yeah. It certainly makes me want to run out and buy season tickets.
1: Well, they should be cheap, though.
0: I don't think they will be. But I was kind of looking to see if I had the other games. I know I've got it here somewhere. I just can't find it. The other games on the list for Clemson. I got South Carolina's. I don't have Clemson's right in front of me. I can look it up during the break. Away games. The away game schedule's a little bit better, conference schedule. They've got Louisville. That's a good one. NC State. I don't know if you've ever been to a game at Carter Finley, but that's a good place to go to a ball game. It's right by the interstate, so traffic. You can get out of there and get on the interstate real quickly. And I like that ballpark there at Carter Finley.
1: I remember Carter Finley. The band got brand new uniforms, wore them the very first time at Carter Finley, and it rained and ruined all of them.
0: That wasn't the hurricane game, was it?
1: I don't think so. No, yeah. This was in 70.
0: Oh, no, this was 70, this was.
1: I think it was Luke, 78 or 79. We got brand new uniforms. Yeah,
0: this was one of Lou Holtz's first games. It might have been his first game. The 10-0 game in 99.
1: Oh, yeah. Oh, that was
0: God,
1: horrible.
0: That was
1: horrible.
0: And then, of course, LSU. I can't remember what year it was. It rained down there one time so badly. Todd Ellis was the sideline reporter then. And I had my short-lived Teddy Hefner Sports Weekly.
1: Okay.
0: So I had to go down to the sideline to shoot some pictures. And I'm down there, and I got soaked. And I'm looking at Todd. Todd is soaked. And he looks at me, and we just both started laughing at each other because it was just terrible, terrible weather.
1: And you were taking pictures in the rain like that?
0: Yeah.
1: And your camera didn't get ruined?
0: No, I don't think so. I probably had the camera protected.
1: Okay.
0: You
1: know,
0: you put plastic around it or something. Louisville, NC State, SMU, which that's a good one. And you get a trip to Dallas. and then Virginia. So that's Clemson's look at their schedule as far as the conference is concerned next year. I'll check the media guide. Let's see, we can go ahead and break here in just a minute. I'll check the media guide and see if I can find out who else. I should know off the top of my head, but I don't. I'm gotten old. I can't remember stuff like that. But we are talking sports here on Fox Sports Radio 1400. Don't forget about our Matthias Sandwich Shop Super 7 contest. We're picking 8 this week. When we come back, we'll go over our selections. And a lot of you are probably waiting for our selection so you know how to pick.
1: Pick against us.
0: Yeah, to pick against us. But we'll do that when we get back, since we've got both Dr. Rick and Coach Alice Johnson on with us tomorrow. All right, Talking Sports, Fox Sports Radio 1400. 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
7: I don't know how, if we have time to do this, but we can at least get it started very quickly. And we do this on the air so that you, unlike that player in that Scottish golf tournament, we don't cheat. Did you hear about that?
8: What?
7: One of the amateur events over there, a guy hit it in the woods.
8: Uh-huh.
7: And I think it was along the lines of, man, I hit that ball so hard it changed brands. but he got caught cheating.
8: Oh, my goodness.
7: Oh, well. If you're going to cheat, don't get caught. Come on. All right. Real quickly.
8: I don't know if we're going to have time for this, though, Teddy. We're right up against it.
7: All right. Well, we can start, can't we?
8: Yeah, let's go quiet.
7: All right. Mississippi State +4 at South Carolina.
8: South Carolina.
7: You got South Carolina. Right. I'm going to take Mississippi State.
8: Okay.
7: North Carolina +3.5 at Clemson.
8: I'm taking North Carolina.
7: Okay. I think North Carolina wins, so I'll take Clemson. NC State +3.5 at Vanderbilt.
8: I'm taking Vandy. They're at home.
7: I like Vandy, too, so I'll go with NC State. I'm going backwards.
8: Yeah, okay.
7: Florida -2.5 at Auburn.
8: Florida.
7: Anytime I think I can get the home team with points, I'm going to take them. LSU -3 at Ole Miss.
8: I'm taking LSU.
7: I hate to say it, but I think LSU wins. Mm-hmm. SMU +1.5 at Louisville.
8: I'm taking Louisville.
7: I like SMU. West Virginia +10 at Virginia.
8: Virginia all day.
7: I'm with you there. And SC State +9 at Furman.
8: I'm going to take State.
7: All right. I'm taking Furman there at home.
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15: 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They outscored the Braves 8-4. Reds defeated the Dodgers 6-2, and the Brewers held on 5-4 against the Pirates. Milwaukee has a 3-game lead on LA for the number one seed in the National League. They also own the tiebreaker. The Padres roll past the Rockies 9-3, and the Marlins defeated the Diamondbacks 4-3. The NCAA's FBS Oversight Committee said on Wednesday that it does not have the authority to overturn the result of Western Michigan's controversial loss to Michigan, but they said that the instant replay protocols were not followed by the Big Ten, and if they had been, the outcome of the game would have been different. I'm Monsi Bolaños.
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20: 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By the way, I did look up Clemson's non-conference opponents, and they do have Notre Dame coming in.
21: Okay.
20: So that...
21: One.
20: Does it save the home schedule?
21: No, I don't think so.
20: I don't know if it saves it, but no. It helps it a hell of a lot. We'll go over that a little bit later. But let me get the baseball report in. Cubs beat the Braves 8-4, win the series. Pete Crow Armstrong got to be the MVP, don't you think? Hit his 43rd home run. He hit his 44th home run. He also had a triple, drove in three runs. He homered in the third and then tripled in a three-run fifth inning for the Cubs. That made it 6-0. Atlanta's at Houston this weekend. They're off tonight. Phillies beat the Nationals 3-0, so Braves are up 4.5 with 9 to play. Philadelphia's got 10 to play. All right. Pretty good day for, as they call him, PCA. Pete Alonso hit another home run for the Orioles against his old team, the Mets, and he got another ovation from Mets fans as the Mets players really did not like the curtain call that he got the year before. Sandy Alcantara of the Marlins, he threw 101 pitches a couple days ago. Well, they sent him out to get a save yesterday. And he got his first.
16: Wow.
20: Toward the end of the season, you got all offseason to rest. Go pitch some more.
16: Really?
20: But the Marlins with a 4-3 victory over the Diamondbacks. Let's see, Rays beat the Athletics 4-3. Twins in 13, 5-4 for the Yankees. Aaron Judge removed from that game because of tightness in his leg.
16: But he just got back.
20: Yeah, he just got back. I believe it was in his leg. See if there any other scores that jump out at me from yesterday. Reds 6-2 over the Dodgers. Ellie De La Cruz had a big game in that one, both offensively and defensively. As you mentioned earlier, it's a shame he doesn't play for a contender because right. He is a hell of a player.
16: He's a
20: Rangers 7-3 over the Red Sox. The Padres won 9-3 over the Rockies. I'm pulling for the Padres because I said at the All-Star break that they would make the playoffs. So I'm pulling for my predictions to be true. National League's the East, the Braves are 89-64. That's four and a half up on Philadelphia. Miami's 13 back. Washington and the Mets have been eliminated. The Central, Milwaukee's 95-57, best record in baseball. They've won two in a row. Cubs at 85-68, 10.5 back. The Dodgers are 92-60, 9 games up on San Diego, 12.5 up on Arizona. Looking at the National League, the best streaks that we've got going, Miami's won two in a row. Milwaukee has won two in a row. And San Francisco's won two in a row. So nobody on a streak. In the other direction, the Mets have lost four straight. So I guess I can understand why they would get a little frustrated with the home crowd cheering the other team. Tampa Bay at 92-59. That's the second best record in baseball. 4.5 ahead of the Yankees in the American League East. Tampa Bay's won 5 in a row. Cleveland at 78-75, half game better than the White Sox in the Central. And Houston is 76-76. And Texas is 76-76. So, I think it would be great if one of those teams gets hot and wins the World Series. 76-76 record. Was it the Mets one year that had the worst record for a World Series champion? See if you look that up.
16: Okay.
20: I believe the Mets, was it 73? That's off the top of my head. So, yeah. All right, the schedule. For today, Thursday's usually a getaway day, a travel day, so it's not a very heavy schedule. Milwaukee at Pittsburgh, 12:35. Cal Harrison against Wilbur Dottel. Dodgers at Cincinnati at 12:40. Justin Robleski against Brady Singer. The Athletics at Tampa Bay at 1:10. Jeffrey Springs against Drew Rasmussen. San Diego's at Colorado at 3:10. Michael King. Against Tanner Gordon. It came across as Kane, didn't it? Philadelphia, the Mets at 7:15. Aaron Nola against Nolan McLean. Kansas City to Houston, 7:15. Seth Lugo against Miguel Uola. Never heard of him. Detroit's at the White Sox at 7:40. Framer Valdez against Eric Fetty. Boston at Texas, 8:05. Sonny Gray against Tyler Alexander. And Minnesota, the Angels at 9:38. Taj Bradley against Wolpert Urena. Did you find it?
16: So you want the worst winning percentage as World Series champions, right?
21: Yeah.
16: Okay. The 2006 St. Louis Cardinals holds the record for the lowest regular season winning percentage for a World Series champion in a full 162-game season, finishing at 516 with an 83-78 record.
21: 83-78.
16: Yes. Hmm. And they won the World Series. You just got to get high at the right time.
21: As I pointed out, a lot of times the team, the wild card team, they have to be hot in order to get in.
16: Right.
21: They have to be playing well to get to the playoffs. And, of course, that momentum, and there's such a thing as momentum, that momentum keeps going in the right direction. But when you look at the favorites in the in baseball right now, I think Pete Crow Armstrong is going to be your National League MVP. I think Jacob Mizorowski of the Brewers is going to be your National League Cy Young winner. I don't know if they're overwhelming favorites in the American League or not. The guy I always have to be careful about mentioning, Cam Schlichter of the Yankees, I think is probably your leader for the American League Cy Young. Alvarez for Houston, probably for the American League MVP. I know he's having a really good year. But Mizorowski, 1.89 earned run average.
16: That's pretty strong.
21: Holy moly, cololi. That is really, really good. And he routinely throws it 102 miles an hour. So with the modern guns at 102, so that means even the old guns would have him around 97.
16: Mm-hmm.
21: That's bringing it.
16: Yeah.
21: That's getting up into Nolan Ryan territory. 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
21: And, of course, remember, your consultation, initial consultation is free. All right, 803-978-1832, Clemson's non-conference schedule next year. We went over the teams that they are the ACC teams. Now, we don't know the dates on the conference games. We know do know the dates on the non-conference games. They will open against Georgia State on August the 28th.
16: Mm-hmm.
21: They play Wofford September the 11th, Notre Dame October the 30th, and then they play at South Carolina November the 27th. Yeah, I know. It doesn't make much sense to talk about next year when you only played two games this year. But, yeah, it's news that the schedule is out. The ACC releasing the opponents for everybody in the conference, home and away. Like I said, they have not released schedules as far as dates are concerned. But the Tigers with a really unattractive home schedule. Boston College, Florida State, Stanford, Wake Forest. But Notre Dame helps to save it. So at home next year, if you're the Tigers, you will have Boston College, Florida State, Stanford, Wake Forest, Georgia State, Wofford, and Notre Dame. So seven home games next year. Away, you got Louisville, NC State, SMU, and Virginia, and then you've got South Carolina. So you have your five games on the road. So that's a big one with Notre Dame coming to town. Notre Dame still.
16: What's Notre Dame?
21: Yeah, what's the two biggest brands in college football? Notre Dame and Ohio State, would
16: probably.
21: You say?
16: Yeah, easy.
21: Yeah. Texas right there as well. But, yeah, I'd say Notre Dame and Ohio State. We went over earlier, the Athletic went to each and every one of the Power Four schools and tried to estimate how much money they have in their budget for football. And they published that, and it was kind of interesting. Ohio State, number one on the list. And as you would expect, the top programs in the country are the ones that are spending the most money. But Ohio State's got a tremendous athletic program. They have, I think, 28 sports or something like that.
16: Ooh, yes.
21: That's a lot of sports
16: it
21: that
16: is.
21: They that they sponsor. I think South Carolina at one time was at 22. I don't know how many they have now. But they have a lot of sports at Ohio State, and they really do. Obviously, football pays the bills, but and basketball makes money. But they pay attention to all the sports, even baseball. And in Columbus, Ohio, baseball is not, that's not the greatest place in the world to be playing college baseball. But they've had some good programs at times in the past. You know who one of their best baseball players was?
0: Who's that?
21: Bo Ryan. You remember Bo Ryan, who flew out to the ocean?
0: Oh, yeah, yeah. Football coach.
21: NC State. He was named the LSU coach. He was on an Ohio State team that went to the College World Series, I believe. All right, 803-978. Did you look something up? You were about to say something. Oh, okay. I'm sorry. I thought you were going to add to the program.
0: I'm trying. Hey, I'm looking for something.
21: 803-978-1832. Talking sports here on Fox Sports Radio, 1400. I did watch a little bit of the baseball game yesterday, and every time I see a game in Wrigley, and every time I see a game at Fenway, I say, you know, you got to go. And I'm probably going to die before I get a chance to go. But maybe we could start a GoFundMe to get Teddy to Wrigley or to get Teddy to Fenway.
0: That would work. Those are two places I really, really want to go.
21: Yeah, that's a couple places I'd like to go. I've never been to, I mean, those are iconic ballparks. Mm-hmm. I've never been to either one of them. Went to Yankee Stadium, went to the old Yankee Stadium, went to the new Yankee Stadium, but never had a chance to go to, heck, I've never even been to Boston. As much as I like history, you think I would make a trip to Boston?
0: You were talking about, you know, Ohio State and baseball. I was wondering, what was the last team from the Big Ten to win the College World Series? And that team was in 1966, and it was
21: Ohio State. I think Bo Ryan was on that team.
0: Yeah.
21: Not positive, though. There was another big name on that team, too, and I can't remember who it was. Look up the 1966 roster.
0: I'm doing okay.
21: If it'll tell you that.
0: I'll do that.
21: Yep, college baseball. Clemson used to go to the playoffs a lot in the late 50s and 60s. I think 58 is when Bill Wilhelm took over at Clemson. But South Carolina really, I mean, baseball, for years, I see Joe Grugan, who was a math instructor, or anyway, he was a teacher. He coached the baseball program just because he liked baseball, although he had Kirby Higbee help him for a number of years, the former big league pitcher. But Paul Dietzel is the one who in 1970 said, let's put some money in baseball. And, of course, he hired Bobby Richardson in 1970. And Bobby, using his contacts, plus they put money in the program. 1975, South Carolina had 21 players on full scholarship in 1975. So that's a lot. Yeah, Steve Arland was on that team. Arland pitched in the in the big leagues for a number of years. I was thinking there was somebody else on that team. Bo Ryan, of course, I mentioned him, but I was thinking there was another big name on that team. Maybe that's who I was thinking of was Steve Arland. But Bo Ryan was, of course, also a football standout, but he was an all-tournament outfielder. Also played some shortstop that year. I was thinking there was another one, but Chuck Brinkman. Didn't Chuck play in the big leagues with Washington?
0: The name sounds familiar.
21: Chuck Brinkman. You might be thinking of the second baseman, or I might be thinking of the second baseman, but there are a couple of Brinkmans that played in the in the day as well. You know what their record that year was?
0: What was that?
21: 27-6-1.
0: Wow.
21: So that's, what, 34 games that they played, and that includes the playoffs. All right, 803-978-1832. Let's get to our Family First Security phone line. You start talking baseball, and you know who you're going to get to call.
0: Oh, yeah.
21: Good morning. How are you, sir?
1: Good morning, Teddy.
21: Yes, sir.
1: A couple of baseball things, and then you're talking about the branding, and I think I asked you, maybe it's been a few weeks ago, when but now that we're getting to the end, I might have wondered, or maybe just asking the question, whether rhetorical or not, has a or the rhetorical question is when you know the answer. So I don't know the answer, so it wasn't rhetorical. However, when has there ever been a team to win a division in Major League Baseball with a losing record? I know you were talking about the worst record to win a World Series, and just mentioned the Cardinals. So I'm still wondering with that one division with Houston and with the Rangers, Texas. Mm-hmm. You know, they're right at 500, and what there's about 12, 13 games left in the season, something like that. I was looking at it yesterday.
21: But then, I think everybody's down to about 10.
1: 10 games? Okay. Yeah. All right, cool. The other thing I want to ask you, it looks like, because I've just been watching so much, it looks like the Braves are going to have the worst of the three, the worst record of the three division winners, so they will not obviously have a bye, and they'll have to play in the wild card round. My question to you is, who would the Braves play, the worst wild card team, like San Diego or Arizona? Would that be the case?
21: Yeah, I think that was the way it'd be okay. A best of five.
1: I think it's two out of three.
21: Yeah, you're right. The first one
1: is two out of three. That's the
21: first
1: thing.
21: It's
1: two out of three. Yeah.
21: Yeah.
1: Okay.
21: Yeah.
1: All right. And then on the brand, sorry, and I'm just trying to be kind of quick, but on the brand, yes. Notre Dame's always going to be in the top, you know, probably two, because they're just so national. But Ohio State, definitely agree now. But you go back a few years, it was not Ohio State, it was Alabama. That was the top brand.
21: Well, yeah, certainly Nick Saban there. And, of course, Billy in our old Neil Heating Air text line pointed out Michigan's won the most games. But I think Notre Dame, even though it's been a while, Notre Dame with Canute Rockne 100 years ago kind of got to the top of the pile there. And they're in the Midwest, and there's a lot of that powerful Midwest media that's
1: right.
21: Very high always on Notre Dame.
1: Oh, Notre Dame's been a brand since I was a kid. You knew who Notre Dame was, okay? I mean, you can pull for your local teams and all that, but it was Notre Dame. I mean, heck, they had their own. They have their own brand with NBC, but they had every Sunday morning they had an hour with Lindsey Nelson, Notre Dame highlights.
21: Well,
1: guess who was watching that on Sunday morning?
21: Well, most of us did.
1: That would be me.
21: Yeah, most of us did. Yeah.
1: Yeah.
21: All right.
1: Okay.
21: Appreciate it.
1: Take care.
21: I don't think a team with a losing record has ever won a division. I know the Padres won one year. They were 82-80, and I want to say that's the worst record to ever win a division. And you mentioned what year? The Cardinals, 2006 Cardinals?
0: Yes, 2006.
21: I don't know why I don't remember that as well. But you know what? To be honest with you, I've gotten so old, and the games, the World Series games, it's past midnight by the time those things are over. I can't even remember the last time I watched even a World Series game from start to finish.
0: They come on
21: probably
0: too late.
21: Probably when they played in the afternoon. So the Cardinals weren't they're only one game better than the Padres. You mentioned they were 83-78. They had one game that they didn't play then. They had one game that was canceled that they didn't make up. I guess they didn't need to make it up. They won the World Series over the Tigers that year. All right, about 11:21, we're talking sports here on Fox Sports Radio 1400. Don't forget about our Mathias Sandwich Shop Super 7 contest. We're picking 8 games this week. Please, the more the better. The more the merrier. Mm-hmm. The more that I can show the folks there at Mathias, and they know they're spending their money, their advertising money wisely by sponsoring this content. I haven't been sponsoring this thing for about 10 years or more, and we do appreciate it. But our Mathias Sandwich Shop Elite 8 contest, we've got I've picked Mississippi State +4. Gary's got South Carolina -4. I got Clemson -3.5. Gary's got North Carolina +3.5.
0: Mm-hmm.
21: NC State, Vanderbilt. I got NC State plus the points. Gary's got Vanderbilt. Auburn at home. I've got plus 2.5 against Florida. Gary's got Florida. We both have LSU. I got SMU plus 1.5 at Louisville. Gary's got Louisville. We both got Virginia minus 10 against West Virginia. I've got Furman at home minus 9 against SC State. And Gary's got SC State plus the 9. Our Dr. Rick, who will be with us tomorrow, he's got South Carolina, North Carolina, Vanderbilt, Auburn, LSU, SMU, Virginia, and South Carolina State. The rushing numbers, and this is kind of hard to figure because you know South Carolina's not going to have 300 yards rushing.
0: Oh, no.
21: I went with their average last year, 111. Gary thinks they're going to have 189. Yes. I will make this prediction.
0: Okay.
21: If they get 189 yards rushing, yeah, they win the football game.
0: Absolutely.
21: And Rick's thinking like you. Dr. Rick's got 182 yards rushing. I think you dudes are delusional. You didn't watch them try to run the football last year?
0: Well, that
21: was another year. That's right. That was last year, Teddy.
0: That was last year. This is next year. This is next year.
21: Yep.
0: There was a bumper sticker in 79. You know what? It wasn't.
21: Yeah. No. Oh, they're still waiting for that.
0: Yeah.
21: They're still waiting for that. All right. 803-978-1832. 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
20: It's not exactly breaking news, although I don't know, maybe it is to a certain extent. It's certainly being treated like it, but South Carolina's Dylan Stewart and Ja'Carius Peak listed as probable for Mississippi State. Saturday's non-conference opener against the Bulldogs. This is, of course, on the SEC availability report. Stewart, former freshman All-American, All-SEC selection, 11 sacks over the past two seasons. Considered one of the top draft-eligible defensive prospects in college football as well. Predicted to go in the top 10 in a recent ESPN, I believe it was, had a recent mock draft I saw where he's projected to go in the top 10. Injured his back a year ago and has been slowly working his way back. Played through pain, back pain. Last year, but you could tell it that it did affect his play. Peak is probably the top transfer portal addition, has not played this season yet. He was honorable mention all ACC at North Carolina State, but hurt his knee playing basketball back in February. Now, that was a team-sanctioned event, so it's not like he was down at Valley Park or something playing basketball. little gamesmanship here. LSU has listed starting quarterback Sam Leavitt as doubtful for Saturday's much-anticipated rivalry game at Ole Miss.
0: Sure.
20: How much of that do you believe?
0: Sure.
20: Huh? The exact nature of Leavitt's injury is unclear. Completed last week's win over Louisiana Tech. and spoke to the media afterward. No injuries mentioned, no pain. Coach Kiffin has not mentioned any injuries all week. A little bit of gamesmanship here. Now, the conference's reporting policy states that acts of gamesmanship intended to hide a student-athlete's true participation status for competitive or strategic reasons are prohibited, as it is conduct that could reasonably be construed as misleading. Yeah, Lane Kiffin really cares what you think about and what the conference thinks about as well. Also, LSU's Princewell Umemelin, who is a defensive lineman, served with court papers yesterday. The timing, very interesting, with LSU set to play at Ole Miss Saturday night. But this is a deal where Ole Miss is suing for, I think, $500,000, and also suing offensive lineman Devin Harper for $400,000, because said that they are in breach of contract, that they signed 2026 NIL agreements, and that they have breached those agreements. I wonder if they cashed any checks. Now, see, that's might get them in trouble.
0: Yeah,
20: if they cashed any of those checks from 2026 agreements. But Ole Miss officials allege that the pair signed a revenue sharing contract to return to the Rebels, Umemelin, on January the 3rd. And I know I'm probably not pronouncing that right, but I know him well enough. I just call him Prince. Okay, right. Yeah, we're real close, so I'll just call him Prince. But little more gamesmanship there, and of course we have talked about the concern for safety at the ball game. The Oxford Police Department bringing in reinforcements from Mobile and from New Orleans ahead of Lane Kiffin's return to Ole Miss. Now, why would you bring in folks from New Orleans? You might have the police out there fighting each other.
0: I'm telling you, it could happen.
20: It's going to be. I haven't heard of any specific threats or anything at Kiffin, but you know he is going to catch some verbal abuse. He was at Ole Miss for 6 years and then took the LSU job. You know what? I'm sorry, and I'm not a big Lane Kiffin fan, but come on. There's not a coach in America that would not leave Ole Miss for LSU. Maybe there's one, or maybe there's two, but I don't know who that might be, unless you just kind of grew up, like Pete Golden, as an Ole Miss guy. I don't see a problem with it. Now, as far as South Carolina's initial availability report, Carter Miller listed as questionable, Stewart and Peak as probable. The only new guy as far as listing as out is Lucian Anderson, the quarterback. He was basically their third-string quarterback. So I guess Landon Duckworth would move up a spot if you needed to get to three. I don't think you're going to get to three as far as conference play is concerned. Hopefully you don't get to two. No knock on Cutter Woods, but you certainly hope your quarterback is fine. Clemson's initial report, Christopher Vecina, the quarterback, listed as probable. He's supposed to back up Tate Reynolds. Reynolds has won the job. Everybody that is listed as out, just kind of looking at the list, I think all those folks have been, we knew they were out. North Carolina lists wide receivers C.J. Sadler and Kean Chapman as out. Those two got in a little bit of trouble with a speeding ticket this week, including for Sadler, his third speeding ticket. I don't think I'm riding with him.
0: No, I don't think so either. Nah.
20: Don't think I'm going to ride with him.
0: Nah, I'll call an Uber.
20: South Carolina freshman, and I'm sure I'm mispronouncing this, Jelly Rager, or could be Riger, R-I-E-G-E-R, good old Swansea boy, was tabbed the SEC Golfer of the Week after his record-setting performance at the JT Poston Invitational. He set an 18-hole scoring record for the Gamecocks with a final round 62. That's pretty good. I don't care what course you're on. You shoot 62, man, that's stronger than green onions. And helped the Gamecocks kind of charge up the leaderboard, and they won. They won the team title at that event. He shot 16 under par. That's the second lowest 54-hole score in program history. He is from Hamburg, Germany, and he's on golf scholarship in South Carolina. Maybe there's a Hamburg, University of Hamburg, that has a South Carolina guy on golf scholarship. Yeah, just kind of pay him back. Congratulations. Boy, 62. Gosh, could you imagine? Yeah, I can remember when I was a decent player, I'd hit a shot sometimes and I'd say, dang, I pulled it. And it'd be like 30 feet left of the pin.
0: And you get down like, well, I guess I hit it pretty good.
20: Well, no, I pulled it.
0: Okay.
20: But I can't imagine how good these guys are. To shoot 62? Well, first of all, they make putts. They take advantage of it. I never was a very good putter. But they take when they get a when they get an opportunity, they take advantage of. And like Jimmy Cousa, Jimmy joins us on Wednesdays to talk some golf. Like Jimmy always says, to be a good player, you have to be able to turn three shots into two. You got to be able to get it up and down from around the greens. You got to be able to make par. And, boy, he was obviously doing that. Non-conference records so far against Power Four teams: the SEC's 8-2, the ACC's 5-6, the Big 12 4-6, the Big 10 3-7.
0: Ooh,
20: Duke beat Illinois last week. The Americans 1-8, the MAC 1-9, Conference USA 0-4, Mountain West 0-4, Sun Belt 0-4, Pac 12. 0-4. The only group of six teams to beat Power Four teams: UMass beat Rutgers, and Tulsa beat Oklahoma State, who turned around and beat Oregon. All right, 803-978-1832. 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How many breaks have we had?
0: We can hit one right now.
20: All right, go ahead and break. We'll be right back. I get confused about how many breaks we've had. Talking Sports, Fox Sports Radio. Hey, I'm old. Old people get confused. 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
20: I got a little bit behind the clock here. I'm from the Herman Edwards School of Clock Management. Somebody was asking about why the kid in the car got in trouble if he wasn't driving. The Chapman kid. Well, he had a car. I had a gun, and you can't, even in South Carolina, which is constitutional carry now, you can't have a gun on campus.
0: Right.
20: You can't even have. I mean, you can't have it in a glove compartment or anywhere. You just can't, you can't have one on campus. I'm not sure I like that law. I mean, you're telling a student at a school that they can't have a weapon in their dorm to defend themselves, but I understand it. And so that's the reason that kid got in trouble. And I mentioned Belichick, and I didn't want to, not Bill, but Steve, didn't want to speculate on anything, but now it's kind of out there. There is a full investigation, and it found that, quote, certain actions demonstrated a disregard for Carolina's values and standards of conduct. North Carolina says those are isolated in scope and not a systemic failure. So yeah, it involves, well, I don't want to say, like I said.
0: We don't know.
20: Well, I know, but I think I know.
0: Okay.
20: You know?
0: Got it.
20: And you know what happens when you think you know?
0: You don't.
20: You don't really know.
0: So it's better to keep your mouth shut.
20: I was arguing with somebody one time. I think it might have been Meredith. And she said, I don't think I know. And I said, well, hell, I don't think you know either.
0: Wow.
20: All right, we're talking sports. Fox Sports Radio 1400.
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11: 6:30 a.m. Your alarm goes off. You jolt awake and start thinking about fueling your gut? 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Made with

0: 12 overall. Kyle points out, though, but only 11-9 against SEC teams at Williams-Brice since 2021. So 11-9, at least that's a winning record at home against the conference. And I was talking about the Jets passing on Josh Allen. He reminds me, thank you for reminding me, the Jets drafted Sam Darnold ahead of Josh Allen. I didn't like that move when they did it, as a matter of fact. Lane Kiffin, you might like him, you might not, but...
1: you better wear a Kevlar visor.
0: There was a book, Lane Being Lane, the story of Lane Kiffin, college football's agent of chaos. And John Talty wrote the book. And Kiffin's response says, I can save you $33 and lots of reading time by summing up the book.
1: What did he say?
0: Old unnamed sources say Lane used to argue with Saban, drink alcohol, and hang out with hot women. New untamed sources say Lane gets along with Saban, doesn't drink alcohol, but he still hangs out with hot women.
1: I like that. I like that a lot.
0: I tell you what, I think we all would like to hang out with hot women.
1: Women. You want hot women.
0: Not going to dislike somebody for hanging out with hot women.
1: Never.
0: South Carolina's updated win probability, 64.5% chance to beat Mississippi State.
1: I'll take
0: 20.9 against Alabama, 83.9 against Kentucky, 38.9 at Florida, 50%, boy, that's the definition of a toss-up, isn't it, against Tennessee, 32.2 against Oklahoma, 30.3% to beat Texas A&M, 84.6% to beat Arkansas, 22.6% to beat Georgia, 71.5% to beat Clemson. So you're looking, if those numbers stay, this is, of course, via ESPN's Football Power Index, that would be a 7-5 record with losses to Alabama, to Florida, to Oklahoma, to Texas A&M, to Georgia. And if you lose to Tennessee, which is 50-50, that would be 6-6.
1: Wow.
0: And I think there was one grumpy old broadcaster who projected 6-6.
1: Yeah, that guy.
0: Yeah, that guy. Yeah.
1: That guy. Yeah. Wow.
0: I do think this is a key game for South Carolina. We'll talk more about it tomorrow. We've got Coach Ellis Johnson with us tomorrow. Also tomorrow, Dr. Rick will be with us. If the Gamecocks can get this one, you go to Alabama with some momentum and with some confidence. I still think that's going to be a very difficult task, but Gary's convinced the Gamecocks are going to win it.
1: We will. I really do. I think Carolina's going to get that game. Oklahoma now.
0: I think you better worry about Mississippi State before you worry about Alabama.
1: Good point.
0: See you tomorrow.
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3: Compliment. 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
3: Here we go. It is a Thursday. Lions at Buffalo tonight against the Bills. That's going to be probably the best Thursday night matchup of the year, and it's an early one. We're live. We're in L.A. It's the herd, wherever you may be and however you may be listening or watching. Thanks for making us part of your day. So there's this term that's been used about the Dallas Cowboys forever, America's team. I don't know exactly what it means. There was a time Roger Staubach, maybe Danny White, Troy Aikman, they felt like America's team. America's team to me is, if you take out your favorite team where you live, if you live in Cincinnati, it's the Bengals, you live in Jacksonville, it's the Jets. If you take out your favorite team and you were asked, who do you want to see in the Super Bowl? Whoever your answer is, that's been the Cowboys for a lot of my life. Okay, if I'm in Seattle, I'd like to watch the Cowboys, if not the Seahawks, right? I think if you ask American sports fans right now who you want to see in the Super Bowl outside of your favorite team, the answer is Buffalo. They're my pick to get to the Super Bowl. I'm not sure they're going to win. I want to see the matchup, but I am getting to the Super Bowl. Tonight's a rebranding. It's a rebirth. They have a new stadium. Can't wait to watch it. They've got new grass. They've got a new offensive head coach and reportedly too many obstructed views. Although I saw the videos complaining, I didn't get it. But having the best player, and the Bills do, in a sport doesn't guarantee anything. Dan Marino, one trip to the Super Bowl in his career, and he didn't win. Mike Trout never won a single playoff game in baseball, and he was the best player for probably 8 years. Cristiano Ronaldo never won a World Cup. But the NFL is trying to end that. The quarterback now is the most protected player in the sport. Market size, because of shared revenue, is irrelevant. Buffalo small, Green Bay small, doesn't get in the way. Quarterbacks now, because of new rules, are not only protected, but can elevate everybody on the field. And I do think Josh Allen feels like he has become like Rory McIlroy with the Masters, or maybe Messi at the World Cup. Just too damn good not to win. Tonight's a great example of how good he is. Jared Goff is a quarterback with the Lions, and they have incredible offensive weapons. Jared Goff, the last 2 years, leads the NFL in passing yards. Last 3 years, 30-plus touchdown passes. Jared Goff is an excellent NFL quarterback. And there will be moments tonight, like it looks like Josh Allen is playing a different sport. There is a delta between the two that will be noticeable, and I think Goff's a top 10 quarterback. Statistically, there's no question he's a top 5 or 6 quarterback. I looked this morning at the most playoff wins by a quarterback without getting to the Super Bowl. Not only does Josh Allen have the most, it's not particularly close. He's got 40% more wins without getting to a Super Bowl than second place Philip Rivers, Mark Brunell, and Danny White. Now, Peyton Manning did not win a Super Bowl until year 9. And Brady and Mahomes are outliers. You generally don't get into this league and get the best coach in the sport. That's not the way it works. Just like all you young kids out there looking to get work, the first job won't be the best. Your first boss probably not going to be Jeff Bezos, right? You're going to have a little turbulence in your early flight career. But I have this team getting to the Super Bowl. I think like Messi at the World Cup, Rory at the Masters, he is just too good not to win. And the sport now is doing him a favor. They have elevated the quarterback to a position where if you're this good, you're eventually going to win. Here is Josh on the week 1 win at Houston and tonight.
8: Whatever we did last week doesn't carry over, doesn't roll over.
5: We know that. It's a new opponent. It's a new week. It's no easy task to go against a team that's as good as they are, and they're extremely well coached. They have a fantastic offense. So, you know, everything that we do, we got to make sure that we go and execute.
3: All right, I want to talk about the Cleveland Browns. So in the city of Cleveland, I looked this up this morning, the average salary is $61,000. And most people that live in Cleveland love Cleveland. They're proud of Cleveland. They wouldn't move if you allowed them to. They love their Browns. They love Cleveland. They like the toughness of the city. And they make $61,000 a year. Not knocking it, just saying that's the number. Yet the quarterback, the pro athlete with $230 million guaranteed, has made himself a victim for 5 years in Cleveland, Deshaun Watson. Grumbling, he's the victim. People aren't they're not realistic. Here's his latest tone-deaf comment at the microphone.
6: I think personally, I think all that is for the media. I mean, I think the media has this expectation that I'm supposed to throw 400 yards and 5 touchdowns every week. So until that happens, I guess it's going to be the same situation. So again, my job is to make sure I'm operating well so we can try to get a win and keep moving forward from there.
3: There is not a single member of the Cleveland media, in fact, in the North American sports media, that has demanded that Deshaun Watson throw for 400 yards a week and have 5 touchdowns. There are a lot of red flags with Deshaun. I'll just keep it classy and talk about the lack of self-awareness. He's in his 5th year in Cleveland. He's been able to start 20 games. They gave him $230 million guaranteed. Look out. You do the Google, how many times he's thrown for 300 yards. That's it. Rarely available and never great. In a city that loves living in Cleveland, despite harsh weathers, and something is stuck in my memory that in the summer, sometimes there's like flies or mosquitoes the size of helicopters hovering around the baseball stadium during games. I don't know why that is. I saw it once. I swear to God, that's what Cleveland looks like in the summer. If you look, self-awareness is undervalued at this position. I really believe it. Is that if you look at the top 10 quarterbacks, some are big, some are small, some run, some are pocket, some are old, some are young, all shapes, all sizes. But the one thing, Dak Prescott, Jalen Hurts, Fernando Mendoza, Matt Stafford, there's a gratitude and an understanding when you get to that microphone, you are the face of the franchise. Words, messaging matter. Going out and saying, people here think I'm supposed to throw for 400 yards and 5 touchdowns a week is a complete lack of self-awareness. Jordan Love may be inconsistent as a quarterback, but he's incredibly consistent as a human being. Every time he talks, you feel like he understands how lucky he is, how much gratitude he has to be quarterback of the Green Bay Packers in America. Like that's a job that you don't go to college thinking you ever have a chance to be. So I am over Deshaun Watson. I don't live in Cleveland. Know a few people there. I would think they're over Deshaun Watson. But once again, the quarterbacks that get into trouble in this league are not necessarily the short ones or the pocket ones or the slow ones. It's the tone-deaf ones, like the guy right now playing in Cleveland. All right, J-Mac, we got a lot of stuff going on. So you and I know, what's funny is when the Jets were winning this weekend, I was actually really happy for you.
7: Oh, really?
3: Because you and I talked in the offseason. They have players. That's not it.
7: We know that,
3: players.
7: Yeah.
3: And if Geno can cut back on the picks, he's a big guy, been around the league, can spin it. This weekend is the first time, honestly, since maybe Aaron Rodgers' first game with the Jets. He got hurt. Zach Wilson came in. It's the first time where I see a twinkle. I see a spark in your eye.
7: Oh, stop it. Come on.
3: That if you could go 2-0.
7: Don't get me down this road because Jets fans get mad. I'm like, what's the point? Like, I get it. You want to win games. Great. But what's the long-term plan? We don't have a franchise quarterback. The Packers have one, Jordan Love. They have no offensive line right now.
3: You know what's ironic?
7: What? Tell me.
3: Here comes Arch Manning, and suddenly you're going to be too good to get him.
7: The same deal with Trevor Lawrence. We just missed Trevor Lawrence and landed on Zach Wilson. He's now pumping gas in Utah. And like I'm just saying, like it's tough to find a franchise quarterback, Colin. It's really hard.
3: Okay. Coming up next, the doomsday crowd, the end of times. College football is circling the drain. A number came out yesterday, several actually, and people freaked out. And let's be honest, you just don't want to pay the players. That's what it comes down to. Some of you don't like players getting paid, even though they're taking a beating every Saturday. We'll talk about that coming up. Here's the truth about modern work. Most people aren't overwhelmed because they need better ideas. 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
3: 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None of the bull. So I saw some numbers yesterday that were being passed around on the interweb, on InstaChat, and Snapgram. They were being tossed around, and a lot of people were like, look at this. This is a problem in America. This is a problem in college football. The highest estimated college football roster budgets, Ohio State, Oregon, Texas, LSU, A&M, all paying about $45 million to $50 million for players. For the record, the five lowest estimated budgets were also listed, and four of those five had winning records. That didn't get mentioned a lot on the interweb yesterday. So people looked at all that money to the players, and they got very uncomfortable. Let me tell you two things people haven't been uncomfortable with in college football in my adult life. Number one, college football has always had gaps in personnel and players. There are states like Florida and Georgia and Texas, hundreds, 200-300 high school players that can play Division I football. That's not the case in Iowa or Nebraska or Wisconsin or Oregon. I mean, go look at the 2001 Miami Hurricane team. Maybe the most talented college team I've ever seen. Probably the most Their top six or seven players, that's the Willis McGahee team, all from Miami. Literally, they didn't have to get on a plane to fill out their roster with NFL players. Nobody had a problem with that. Hey, that's just, I love this sport. There's another gap that nobody ever talked about, the academic gap, that it's harder to get into Vandy and Stanford and Notre Dame and Northwestern. There are some schools, I won't mention them, where almost anybody can get into school. There are different realities for powers like Ohio State and schools like Northwestern, who have been in the same conference forever. Nobody mentioned that either. Buckeye fans don't want to talk about it when they beat the Wildcats again. So we have states, major imbalances, academics, some schools more rigorous, difficult to get into and remain academically eligible in. Nobody cares. That's just the way it goes. College football, the NIL has democratized the sport. Instead of four schools with a chance to win a title, three in the South, now Indiana, a basketball school, can go undefeated. And Vandy can beat Georgia for five-star recruits. So that's just the first part I want to give you a heads up on. The second thing, and it's basic math, 50 million into 400 million or 50 million into 350 million. Like that'd be like seven times, right? When I hear that we're paying $45 to $50 million for our roster, something's got to give. Well, before NIL, why did players choose college football programs? Facilities. Remember there was that 15-year run? I think Oregon started it. Who's got the coolest facilities? Those upgrades would cost $350 million, $400 million, $450 million. Clemson built a new facility that didn't cost that much, but it had laser tag and a bowling alley and a slide for the players and a golf simulator. Yeah, I'm comfortable paying a running back, getting his ass beat on 40 carries a weekend over having a slide for the football program. Let's be honest about this. College football's always made money and spent it. You didn't care about the academic gap. You didn't care about the state advantage gap. And you didn't care about throwing money on slides and golf simulators and the facilities war. You bragged about it. But paying the players, that is a bridge too far. I am totally comfortable with Indiana having to pony up for a top receiver. Indiana last year, just on Big Ten money and playoff money, made $100 million. That doesn't count gates, doesn't count parking suites, branding, marketing. $100 million on that, and that puppy's going to be $130 million in 12 months. So college football has always been about imbalance and gaps. College football has always made money and found a way to spend it. I think some of you are just uncomfortable how they spend it now. And I'm not. J-Mac with the news.
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7: All right, let's get started with Chicago Bears. They put up a 59-burger on Carolina, and now they go home to face the Minnesota Vikings in a very anticipated divisional matchup. You know I'm on the Vikings here. Caleb Williams says he expects to put up points on every single drive.
2: Is scoring every drive is our mindset. I think that's the potential of us, and that's internal. That's an internal expectation. That's an internal feeling, just of what we have up front, out wide, and in the backfield. It's an expectation from ourselves to be able to go out there and score every time, and figure out ways to help the defense. I mean, that's our part to help this team, help special teams, and all of that is scoring points as many as we can, and so on as many drives that we have, and so that's our challenge.
3: Boy, he's gotten good at the podium, hasn't he? He was always pretty good at the podium.
7: He's improved, yeah.
3: Yeah, he's gotten really good.
7: The mustache throws me off. Not a lot of quarterbacks with mustaches.
3: I like it.
7: I think it's a good look, but it just throws me off a little bit. Doesn't look like Caleb. He looks grown up, doesn't he?
3: Well, he is now. Yeah. I mean,
7: Well, it's his third year. He's still a young guy.
3: He was essentially, if we're being honest here, he was a prodigy. I mean, he literally was a five-star thrown into Oklahoma as a freshman. And I remember the game. And you're like...
7: Spencer Rattler guy.
3: Yeah, and, yeah, and Spencer Rattler was a five-star quarterback. And they put him in against... I don't remember who they put him in against. I remember watching the game and thinking, oh, my God. Yeah, he's got what is going on here? He goes to USC where they were rebuilding the program and literally was leading the country in passing with no NFL offensive or defensive linemen. So he is a prodigy. And we don't get many of these. Josh Allen's got a little bit of that. Sometimes it's hard to find them. They're in rural California. Their dad's sending out tapes. But I think he qualifies. And, you know, I think, you know, Ohtani was this very early. Tiger Woods was. I don't think it's overstating it, saying he is a very unique all-time talent.
7: Yeah. I mean, I will say the universal... everybody's saying the same thing right now about the Bears. They're the best offense. Caleb's an MVP candidate. Ben Johnson's a genius. That's on every show, podcast. You read it anywhere. Vikings plus 5.5 is now down to 4.5. I think Brian Flores in that defense does some stuff. And I think Caleb may struggle this week. Now, if he lights the world on fire, 300 yards, and they roll.
3: For the record.
7: Then it's like, okay.
3: Mahomes struggled on Monday night. That's okay.
7: Well, he's coming off an ACL.
3: Well, this is year 3. He's kind of young.
7: The numbers here, 74% blitzes last week on Brian Flores.
3: Brian Flores, the best defensive coordinator in football.
7: Easily.
3: He's absolutely.
7: It's going to be a good game. You going to be going to this when you parachute back to Chi-Town?
3: I don't give out my secrets.
7: Vikings money line. All right, let's go to the Rams, Colin. And obviously they're coming off a brutal loss. And now they have a game against the Giants. The G-men that looks perhaps dangerous. Andrew Whitworth, former Rams tackle, talked about a humbling message to the team heading into that Giants game, saying the NFL has a way of humbling you very quickly. You can't just show up and people are going to bow down to you. Well said, you know, by Whitworth.
3: You know, it's really interesting. So a lot of people have just put the Seahawks Ram in the same boat, but they're totally different teams. The Seahawks are young, have built it almost entirely, really, on the draft and then getting Sam Darnold. But it's an incredibly young team that is growing, led by defense, whereas the Rams are led by their quarterback. They've gone out and purchased a few people. Their quarterback is old and not athletic, and they don't overwhelm people like Seattle. Seattle, the last couple of years, is 15-2 on the road.
7: Yeah.
3: The Rams lost last year to Atlanta and Carolina. So when you think Rams and Seahawks, and they were the two best teams in the NFL at the end of the year last year, but they're really different. One's got a defensive whiz. One has an offensive guru. One has an old quarterback. One is young. One team is ascending and youthful, and there's no stars. The other has Myles Garrett, Puka, Devontae Adams, Matt Stafford. So I said before the season, and also when you're an older team, if you get injured, takes longer to recover. Yeah. When you're Seattle and get banged up, like Sam Darnold, could have been way worse. If he's 36, that's a different injury. At his age, it's like he'll miss a couple starts. So I think Seattle is the team that should frighten you. Seattle's the only team in the league that can have multiple turnovers, 10 penalties, be bad on third down, and beat a playoff team. They did it to the Texans. They did it to New England. That's the only team in this league that plays poorly. Philadelphia can get away with it a little bit, too. They didn't play well against the Commanders at all, and they won.
7: Well, they
3: were Rams 21-3. Are not that.
7: Yeah.
3: They're not. If Stafford's not in a rhythm, you're...
7: Come on. McVay off a loss...
3: Like, well, they're going.
7: I think this. I've kind of flipped a little in the last 24 hours on Rams Giants. I think Rams. This looks like the team we thought was going to be a juggernaut 2 weeks ago. People were crowning the Rams 2 weeks ago. Now it's like, whoa, I don't know. They're old. Aaron Donald, is he going to play?
3: There is speculation he may find a few. Few snaps, Monday.
7: Aaron Donald butting heads with Cam.
3: Can you imagine if the company that has Monday Night Football gets Aaron Donald playing? What a storyline that is!
7: Yeah, I think he's in for sure. Final story is Joe Burrow, Colin, not great. So Joe Burrow's been hurt a lot the last couple of years. I jokingly called him Glass Joe.
3: Yeah,
7: Colin, yesterday did not make any significant throws at practice.
3: Uh-oh.
7: He was getting mental reps due to back tightness. Now, Burrow was asked about it by the media. He started to get huffy and be like, this is ridiculous. Of course, I'm playing in week two. I don't know. How many years in a row is this guy going to get hurt? He's one of the best quarterbacks in the league.
3: He had back tightness.
7: He's 29 years old and he did back tightness? After one game? He took a couple hits. I think there was a hit on the sideline specifically when he was running out of bounds. Listen, I call him Glass Joe. And Colin, if he's hurt again, he can't go. I don't know what you want to do. You seem like this is much ado about.
3: Well, no, I saw the same story you did, and my take was he's never had a great O-line. They spent money on the D-line. They don't have a great O-line. I do think Justin Herbert did this the other day after the loss, like went to the podium and was really frustrated getting his you-know-what kicked. Yeah. And I think Joe Burrow last year got very frustrated once again under, siege, getting beat up again. I think Herbert and Burrow are these two guys where it's like, can we get the O-line right? Like, everybody understands that you're not always going to have Brady Belichick's defense, yeah, right? You know, Spags, Mahomes. Like, you understand as a quarterback, as an employee, not every department's great. It would be nice if Justin Herbert and Burrow once in their career had a top four offensive line.
7: That would be
3: nice. Once.
7: Herbert feels like he's such a warrior. He doesn't really get hurt, though.
3: Well, that was my take. His reaction after losing to Arizona, I'd never seen that, Justin. Yeah. He was curt. You watched him on the bench. His body language.
7: Yeah.
3: He was not happy. And it wasn't just, I'm playing poorly. He was frustrated with macro, the entire environment.
7: So I haven't had back issues yet, thankfully. But how did back issues impact you if you're facing the Houston Texans defense that just got embarrassed by the Josh Allen and company, and they're at home fired up with two edge rushers, including Will Anderson?
3: Well, when you start carrying things, you'll have a bad back.
7: Oh, well done. That's a good one. That's good. Well played.
3: J-Mac with the news.
5: Well, that's the news.
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5: The Herd Lie News.
3: Well, I have been very supportive since Aaron Rodgers has been in Pittsburgh. So I hope the next time he goes on Joe Rogan, he will take note of that. I have been in my career. One time I had Aaron Rodgers on the air after he won the Super Bowl. It was a contractual obligation. And he was feisty because he said I was questioning his entire year. And I was sort of questioning it, that we had anointed him as the next Peyton Manning and Brady. It'd be like, start stacking some trophies. But I will say this. I think people undervalue, even last week, what he inherited in Pittsburgh. I love Mike Tomlin. Great on TV. The Steelers' offense was broken before Aaron Rodgers got there. 7-8 years, bottom 10 in the league, spending all your money on defense. This was not a fixer-upper. This house was a rehab. It was a tear down and start over. The Steelers' offensive NFL rank since 2019, before Aaron got there, was 26th and lower in every category. Aaron at least got them to middle of the pack, 13, 14, 15. Last year, they were better in the red zone. They had the fewest giveaways in Steeler history, I was told this morning. They were better in pre-snap. Aaron Rodgers got rid of the ball quickly, elevating an average offensive line. So this week, one of the questions is, what about the targets for Pittman and what? So Aaron, half of Aaron's completions or targets this weekend were running backs and tight ends. I support that. Why? Aaron's smart. He knows in the first couple of weeks of the season, offensive line play is awful. So Aaron's like, I'm going to throw to backs. I'm getting it out quickly. I'm throwing to tight ends. He also, it should be duly noted, got 10 targets to his number one guy, DK Metcalf. So he went big game hunting with DK Metcalf, but he also basically half the time said, I'm going to get it out to running backs and tight ends because we don't play starters in the preseason on the O-line and they're not ready to protect me. Totally supporting with both. And Aaron was feisty. When asked about who are you targeting? How come you're not targeting this? What about targeting this more? Here was Aaron's response.
8: I don't give a about the target list. I don't care about any of that. The ball goes to the open guy. So I don't want to hear people talking about, nobody in the locker room talks about their targets. So that's all for you guys to talk about.
3: Listen, Aaron doesn't like the media. And the media doesn't love Aaron Rodgers. That has been established. But I think if you're fair with Aaron, week one and last year, like Aaron in this game, they had to throw the ball late. Aaron with three huge completions late in the game to seal the win. Is I just don't think people quite understand, as good as Mike Tomlin is, how broken this offense was for like a 7-year stretch. The old Ben into Kenny Pickett into name your guy. So I think Aaron's actually, I defended him last year. I'll defend him now. Like, there's a reason he threw to tight ends last year. DK Metcalf, who to me is peaked, were on the downslope of the career, that he had no number two receiver. So they have good tight ends, capable running backs out of the backfield. That's where he threw the ball. So this show is all about fairness. Not gonna hammer him. Maybe a Christmas card in the near future from Aaron. Because I actually think he's done about what you can do. Right now, that is a middle-of-the-pack offense. Now, Aaron's old. He's not very mobile. But that's all it is. Pittsburgh can't be Buffalo. Can't be Detroit. Can't be the Rams. They don't have a JSN. Can't be the Seahawks. I don't think they can be Philadelphia offensively. They can't be San Francisco. They don't have that coach. They can't be a top 7 or 8 offense. So if you start from about offense number 9 to offense 13, if Aaron can get you into that slot, he's done a great job, especially considering he's now 42 years old. Coming up next, Lane Kiffin is officially a head coach / troll, and maybe it's time to take away the radio hit for Jerry Jones. Next. Let me tell you about something most people have never heard of and probably should have. It's called Byrna. And here's the part that got my attention. 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
3: 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So, publicly criticizing your top employee as a business owner or manager, not something I would do. But Jerry Jones, at 83 years old, still does a weekly radio hit. Now, I've been informed that Stephen Jones, much younger than 83, does one as well. But we don't talk much about Stephen Jones' radio hit because he doesn't inflame the situation weekly. Like, that's not what Stephen does. I think once you get to 83, I'm a talk show host. You do not want me near a microphone at 83. Like, I'm barely tolerable today. At 83, you don't want me near it. But on a serious note, Dak's going to handle it well. Dak's going to be an adult. Dak will put out the fire. But here was Jerry on his radio hit saying that Dak interception, that really was the ball game.
19: We all know you can't make it on a play.
0: Play sometime the decisive point. And there's no question that that was impactful for the entire game, what happened to us.
3: Yeah, that really wasn't the game. It was those eight-minute drives, five-minute drives, where your coaching staff couldn't get Jackson Dart off the field. The interception, which, by the way, was a hell of a play. It's a great play by the Giants. One of the plays of the weekend. Okay, first of all, pocket collapses, Dak running for his life, Dak throwing it downfield, and maybe the top DB play of the weekend. That was not the ball game. It was the staff. It was the mental mistakes defensively. It was not this. But once again, Dak will handle it with aplomb. He'll be gracious. He'll be humble. There are two things you need now to be quarterback of the Dallas Cowboys. A good arm and to put out fires at the podium. Unfortunately, that's now the gig. So I got really lucky earlier in my career because I've always liked college football a lot. And I got a job in Tampa, Florida. And I worked at a TV station, WTVT. And Florida and Florida State, the coaches were Steve Spurrier and Bobby Bowden. It was the best rivalry in the country. And Spurrier, before we used the word, was a troll. Now, he's a great coach, but he's a little bit of a troll. And he would poke, anytime he beat Bobby Bowden, he would poke him in the ribs. And boy, did he hate Tennessee. The two greatest quotes in the history of college football are, "Win one for the Gipper in 1928, and you can't spell the Citrus Bowl without UT. Those are the two greatest quotes in the history of college football. Here's Steve Spurrier when he was poking people being interviewed by Roy Firestone.
1: At times you say stuff and it speaks of vanity. It speaks of a lack of humility.
2: Ego, paranoid, cocky, arrogant. Sometimes I dig at guys a little bit.
5: FSU, Free Shoes University, that's a low blow.
2: What's wrong with that?
3: There is nothing wrong with that. Steve Spurrier was minted years ago, but it was a pleasure to cover him, and it's okay. Folks, sports are fun. Sports should be fun, right? I'm not setting couches on fire when teams lose. Like, it's sports. They're games. Lane Kiffin is a troll. There is a story this week. I laughed when I saw the story. So, according to Lane Kiffin, Sam Levitt, his star quarterback, may not play, is doubtful. Pete Tamel reported this morning that nobody on the Ole Miss staff is convinced he's actually doubtful. In fact, people on LSU covering the LSU team don't think he's doubtful. This is Lane Kiffin poking Ole Miss in the ribs, smartly trying to distract them, get them talking about stuff that's not football. And I appreciate Lane Kiffin's commitment to the bit. I did it covering Steve Spurrier, and I'm doing it now. Is that this is actually smart. He is trying to get a very emotional Ole Miss fan base and staff all worked up. He is poking them in the ribs. I think it's brilliant. Sam Levitt, by the way, what player in college or pro football by week two and three is 100% healthy? Everybody's banged up. And Lane is leaning into being Dennis the Menace. He is just, this is who he's going to be. He talked about the emotion surrounding his return to a place he dumped.
6: I think it is unusual. Like you said, you know, one team you built and then now a new team that you're building. And so, probably a really unusual situation that way. But I know, obviously, a lot's going to be made about me. But this is about the players being prepared really well and playing really well. You know, Pete's not going to tackle anybody. I'm not going to throw any touchdowns. I used to say the same thing when we play Coach Saban. And then he'd joke that he wouldn't do very well in coverage at his age.
3: There is a truth about college football coaches. when Urban Meyer went into the Big Ten and said, you guys don't know what you're doing with recruiting. We're going to steal some of your recruits. And people were like, outraged. He was right. Until signing day, you do everything you can to take away that cornerback that's going to Purdue that you know he should play for Ohio State. Spurrier was unpopular. By the way, Lane Kiffin's unpopular. Do you see a trend? Cignetti is rubbed people the wrong way. Unpopular people in college sports are usually people. I mean, John Calipari started doing the one and done thing. People push back. John Calipari won a lot of games at Kentucky. So when you do things that are out of the norm in college football, poke, troll, gray shirt, Saban's early recruiting, people don't like it. College football's got an older fan base. The South is our most traditional region of the country. They take great pride in their tradition in college football. So I'm going to defend. I defended Spurrier. I'm going to defend. I defended Urban Meyer's recruiting when he went to Ohio State and he wasn't at Fox. It's like, guys, it's recruiting. Who cares who committed 6 weeks ago? And I'm going to support Lane Kiffin. He is trying to get in Ole Miss's head because they're all worked up and they're all emotional. And he wants them all disoriented and distracted and freaking out at kickoff.
4: So the only argument with Spurrier, and I had to look this up, he was the seven-time SEC Coach of the Year. He won six SEC titles. He won a natty. He won. When you won, you could talk all the trash you want.
3: Yeah.
4: You can make fun of FSU because you're the best team. Lane Kiffin has not won anything. Look at his resume. He hasn't won a damn thing. And he's running his mouth a lot. And that's like the kid on the playground who thinks he's hot stuff.
3: Yeah.
4: And he ain't because he hasn't done anything. And eventually somebody's going to come and knock him out. And I think I have a gut feeling Ole Miss puts it on him this weekend.
3: Oh.
4: This whole Sam Levitt stuff, nobody buys that crap. I'm rooting Ole Miss here heavily. I'm over this lane. Win something and then run your mouth.
3: Well, okay. So that's interesting. Win something. So basically, kind of a front runner. Once everybody knows you're great, then you can talk.
4: Well, the truth is, you've accomplished.
3: Kurt Cignetti had an attitude and an edge when he took over.
4: A little. Now it got bigger when he won the national championship.
3: Okay, a little.
4: Well, it was. He had nobody respected Indiana. He hadn't done anything, so he was chirping.
3: Oh, a chirping.
4: But it was like, who? Indiana? Who? What have you done? Like, so it was like, just stay in your corner. Then he goes undefeated, wins everything.
3: I think winning at Ole Miss is hard. And I think
4: we can't
3: just allow people that win championships to have a little attitude. Sports should be fun.
4: Well, isn't there a fine line between attitude and the stuff he's talking about? I mean, are you seeing these? Someone's talking about his book and he's sending text messages. Yeah, I hang out with hot chick. He's like saying really crazy stuff just to get attention. Hey, Lil Wayne, come hang out with us and roll up to the game. Influencers, comedians.
3: Well, that's because when he was at USC, Will Ferrell, Snoop Dogg, USC became kind of a celebrity hang. There was no NFL teams in town. So he has said, I want to do a little bit of Saban, heavy details, no personality, and a little bit of Pete. This is the cool hang in the sport.
4: Wow.
3: So he is bridging these two, and he said it publicly. Like, we're going to do some things that Nick did, and we're going to do some things that Pete Carroll did. There's more than one way to win.
4: Yes. USC also won a lot. You're talking about one of the great teams this century. Matt Leiner never forgets to tell me about how great their teams were. They were amazing.
3: I think you need to buy that Lane Kiffin book. I read it this weekend. I thought it was really interesting.
4: Can you just loan me yours so I don't have to put any money in his pockets?
3: I already gave mine out to my friend. My friend was going on a long flight, and I
4: don't know that
3: him.
4: I want to support him.
3: You're supporting the author. You're not supporting Lane.
4: Are you sure he's not getting any kick? He's not connected with the author? No. It wasn't one of those.
3: Listen, we're sports people. Like, I've always kind of believed this. Like, Kevin Durant and Aaron Rodgers don't like me, but they provide content.
4: Yeah.
3: It's hard for me to criticize people who give me content.
4: Yes.
3: And like I've said with Aaron is sort of anti-media. By the way, the American public, 67 or 77% of the American public either doesn't like or trust the American media. He's not wrong on that. Right? So I'm never going to hold it against you if you don't like me, unless I think you're a bad human. And the second thing is, if you're creating content and headlines through your strong opinions, you're an ally. You're a friend of this show.
4: Yeah. I mean, and frankly, if Lane wasn't running his mouth, what's the game of the week in college football? The LSU Ole Miss, wouldn't have the juice that it has now.
3: No. I mean, he makes it have juice.
4: He's making it spicy.
3: All right. Greg Cosell, 15 minutes, we all get smarter. Coming up live in L.A. next. 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There's a better way.

0: Finally, Clemson Sports Talk has come back to Drive Time. Hello, everybody. Lawton Swan back in the saddle once again. 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Thank you to everybody who's been a part of the program, continues to be a part of the program, those of you who have texted the program, and welcome in everybody over on YouTube. Smash the subscribe button. Come on in. We've been doing this show for 20 years. We used to do it online. But my buddy Mike said, Swanee, you got to start streaming that thing again. So we're on iHeartRadio, obviously every day on Fox Sports Radio 1400, but now every day on YouTube for you. Segmented out later, thanks to my son, Mason. He's doing incredible work for us on the website, being a content guy. Really appreciate his work and appreciate you hanging out. All right, we got a lot of topics to get to today. You see him on the lower scroll. Tim Beray joins us in hour number two. Tate Reynolds, what does he need to look like this weekend? LSU and Ole Miss, that matchup is saucy, to say the least. And we'll get into all that here on the program, but I have to start with this. So I come from a long line of Tesla owners. No, but seriously, both of my sisters have Teslas. My sister Wita has a Model S, which is more of the sporty model. I don't believe they make that one anymore. My sister Garnett has a Model Y, and my nephew's actually just ordered the Y Extended, the bigger Model Y or whatever they're calling it, the one with the third row, okay? So to say I'm interested in a Tesla is very factual. Gladly would jump into the mix of the Tesla after having driven those and having dealt with vehicles that, you know, it's not just about the gas and the gas prices. It's not just about the oil and the oil changes, but it's about the gears and the pulleys and the this and the that and over all the stuff that you deal with the maintenance that you don't deal with a Tesla. But my sister, her Tesla, when she first got it, we went on a long trip to go visit my dad, who was in the hospital at the time. We went to go visit my dad, and she has the self-driving. And it's the one that watches you. So you don't even have to touch the steering wheel, nothing. It does the work. Just stay awake, keep your eyes on the road, and it'll drive you. It's crazy. So we're going, we're driving, but she's first day, second day with the car. I'm a little nervous. You know, I don't know. And so we're going down the road, and she misses the first turn that we're supposed to take. And I'm like, Garnett, can we just turn it over to the car? The car would not have missed that turn. So she turns it over, and the car drives us the rest of the way. And she's a little bit nervous about it, but pretty awesome. At one point, we stopped to charge down in like Walterboro. And she goes, do you want to drive? And I was like, do I want to sit on the driver's side of the car while it drives instead of sitting on the passenger side while it drives? I was like, no, it's cool. Anyway, that car had a glitch in that screen the whole time. And so it's just a little every once in a while. So finally she got around to getting it fixed. She took it to the place yesterday. Well, she FaceTimed me last night, just after the show went off the air. And there she is with a Cybertruck. Now, there's probably some of you out there sporting Cybertrucks, and you probably love the way it looks. It looks like every kid's, I work in elementary school, people. It looks like every kid's drawing of a car when they're about first, second grade, right? So she's in a Cybertruck while they're fixing her car. And she was showing me all the stuff. She said, the guy told me basically, you forget what it looks like once you get in it. She's like, you know what? You're right. That thing had like the Batmobile steering wheel on it. I mean, it was wild. But yeah, I have not ridden in a Cybertruck. But if she comes by here, I'll at least get in it. Man, they are huge though. Holy moly. Looks like a refrigerator in a vehicle had a baby. That's what I see every time I see them. Maybe one day I'll look at it and go, that's got mass appeal. But until then, Maybe not. I'll tell you what doesn't have mass appeal. Clemson's offense right now. Holy moly. It's been rough. And we played the audio yesterday here on the program from Chad Morris as he talked about what he kind of expects and the lack of juice and everything that he's seen from Clemson and how underwhelmed he sort of was, not with you, the fans, not with the environment, but with the team and the energy around in the team. And we got a couple of text messages to the program yesterday. I don't think I got them on the air. May have been people watching the show live, but somebody said, you know, Dabo Swinney famously said, bring your own guts. Like that BYOG moment against Notre Dame was a moment. Matter of fact, Shaq Lawson on the program last week said that was the moment that he knew that that Clemson team could potentially win a national championship when they beat Notre Dame in Death Valley during a historic storm here in the state of South Carolina. Going back to those comments and thinking about this team, we don't need to rehash the situation with Tate Reynolds versus Christopher Vezina and who's going to, you know, be the starting quarterback the rest of the year, what it's going to look like on Saturday at noon against North Carolina and Bill Belichick. Like, you know, we don't need to dive into that. But the bigger question, I think, becomes if we're talking about Tate Reynolds, and we'll hear from Tate, by the way, coming up in hour number two. We've got his audio from when he met with the media on Wednesday. If we're talking about Tate Reynolds, like, what does a good start look like for him against North Carolina? And there are some assumptions that we would have to make. First off, I think we have to make the assumption, if we're going to talk about this, that he starts and plays the entire game, right? Like that feels like something that we need to establish. That we believe, we the people believe that Tate Reynolds is going to start and play the whole game. Now, whether or not that actually happens influences the way we think about these numbers. So let's go with that assumption first, that he starts and plays the entire game. We've spent days talking about him assuming the number one spot after Dabo Swinney announced it on Sunday during his press conference with the media. And we know that Christopher Vezina is a little bit banged up, but expected to be available. So what is the reasonable number for you? Right now, in two games, Tate Reynolds is 20 of 33 for exactly 200 yards passing. He's got zero touchdowns and zero interceptions. 60.6 completion percentage. Against Georgia Southern, lighter weight competition, more reps, he was 16 of 27 for 178 yards. So there wasn't really much work done by Tate Reynolds against LSU. And LSU is the best team Clemson is going to face until Miami in a few weeks. But what do those numbers look like somewhere in between being groomed to be this starting quarterback over the past few days after that game against Georgia Southern and the opportunity to face the live bullets? So there are a few, there are five things I'm watching going into this game. All right. One of them that I think will help his stats is third down conversions. We've noted how bad Clemson's been. 3 of 27, you know, like 11% or whatever that number is right now. Let me see if I got it in Clemson's official, because we gave you the stats from the NCAA. I got Clemson's notes. Third down conversion, 3 of 27. Yeah. 3 of 27 this year. But even more so than that, I want to know what the third down yardage looks like, because that's also been a major problem as we've addressed here on the program. Almost 10 yards. Like, it's like they're not picking up anything on first down. They're not picking up anything on second down, and that's leaving third and long. Well, Tate Reynolds' numbers will be markedly improved if Clemson can maximize their opportunities on third down against North Carolina. That's number one. Number two, explosive plays, right? Like, they could change the game in a blink. And Dabo Swinney said earlier this week, when he was asked about some of the young wide receivers and why we're not seeing, like, Naeem Burrows, everybody wants to know, where's Naeem Burrows? I mean, we even tweeted out incorrectly before that LSU game because there was a roster in the press box that noted that Naeem Burrows would be the starter. It wasn't an official roster, however. But a lot of people want to know about him. I mean, a very talented freshman. Dabo Swinney says Gordon Sellers is ahead of him at this point. And that none of those guys are better than TJ Moore and Bryant Wesco and Tyler Brown, for example. But that's going to be a part of it. What do those explosive plays look like? And I would also ask you, plays that could become explosive might actually be in the run game. And while these wouldn't necessarily benefit Tate Reynolds off the hoof, but if he can start to figure out that zone read game, when to pull that ball, how to read that end, when to feed the running back, and if that offensive line is playing a little bit better, and maybe all of this has not been about them, maybe it has been about that read, then all of a sudden, maybe his skill set, which does lend towards the ability to rush the football. I mean, as we know, that Dabo Swinney compared him to Tim Tebow, but Dabo Swinney was very careful in saying, I'm not saying he's Tim Tebow. I'm talking about the physicality side of it, the way he's framed up. And that's one of the things, even going back and watching that game against Georgia Southern, that I saw some of the hits he absorbs and the hits he dishes out. Like he's a kind of a bruiser. But maybe some of his numbers tick up in the run game. And then I think the other thing that's going to be monumental is turnovers. And he's yet to throw an interception. That doesn't mean he won't in this game. But more than anything, if he is involved in that running game, and I'm sure he is mindful of protecting the football because of the fumble that he had, that likely stalled a touchdown scoring drive, which if he drives Clemson to a touchdown there, if he breaks the ice in that moment, I mean, there's a possibility if he breaks the ice in that moment that all of a sudden this Clemson offense is clicking, and instead of 5 field goals, right, maybe it's 5 touchdowns.
1: How dare you fill my head with such loathsome propaganda?
0: I'm just saying. You know, sometimes you just have to break through. It's that barrier that you begin to deal with. And eventually, if you don't, and this is how you know it's true, because eventually, if you can't kick in that door, it becomes a mental hurdle. Right now, I don't think that's where we are. Not yet. I think it's too soon to establish that. But if we're talking about a good day, I think a good day for him would be comparable numbers in one outing to what you've seen from him this year. Like, I don't think that would be an unfair expectation at this point. Somewhere around 20 completions, somewhere around 200 yards passing. But where I think it needs to change is there's got to be a number, a numeral. Well, I guess 0 is a numeral, but there's got to be a positive number. Not an imaginary number. I never understood imaginary numbers. Not an imaginary number. A real, tangible number for Tate Reynolds in that touchdown column. 2 would be nice. 3 would be icing on the cake. I can deal with 1 because I do think there's a chance that somewhere in and around the goal line, if Clemson's offense can get down there, that his ability to bruise and power his way into the end zone could present itself to the point of where maybe he only throws for 1 touchdown, but maybe rushes for 25, 30 yards and 2 scores. You know, I don't need him to be Tim Tebow and lead Clemson. I don't need him to be Taj Boyd and lead Clemson. I just need him to be the best version of himself that he can be this weekend and produce touchdowns and not field goals. Now, if he does that, I like Clemson's chances to win this game. But if he's 12 of 25 for 125 yards, like, to me, if those are his stats, if we get to that point and Christopher Vezina hasn't come into the game, I really wonder how much this coaching staff believes in Christopher Vezina at all. Or how injured he actually is by comparison to the way it's been put out there. Because you'd be foolish if you were Dabo Swinney and this coaching staff to make it seem like Christopher Vezina could not play. Because the one thing you at least want Bill Belichick and North Carolina thinking about is, what do we have to prepare for if the other guy gets in the game? I mean, you want them spending a ton of time prepping for Tate Reynolds and Christopher Vezina. You want them wasting their time at practice this week, potentially preparing for a guy in Vezina who may not even get in the game because he's injured.
2: We're talking about practice. Not a game. We're talking about practice. Practice, man. I mean, how silly is that?
0: I agree. 803-450-0086. That is the text line. That is the phone line. And we appreciate each and every one of you being a part of the program. Now, I'll add one more little twister to this conversation. What if those are the numbers? You know, 18 of 27, 220 yards, two touchdowns, no picks, 50 yards rushing. Maybe a rushing touchdown, but Clemson loses 24-21. How do you feel? How do you feel about the rest of the season at that point? Text us. You know, good performance, 200 plus yards, couple of touchdowns, feels like there's rhythm, feels like there's energy, fire, juice, all those things that Chad Morris would like to see. How would you feel if it's a 24-21 loss at that point? Because it's not just about Saturday with whatever decision Clemson's made, right? It's about the rest of the road. And what if it's the other way? And what if it's 12 of 25, 140 yards, but it's a 20-13 win? Maybe a touchdown passing. You know, maybe not. It's inefficient, it's sluggish, offensive line issues, but you just scrape by. Like, I think based off of what you've watched the first 2 weeks, an obliteration at the hands of LSU, and then sort of a what people have labeled a rock fight between Clemson and Georgia Southern, I think some of you would, at this point, as disappointing as it might be, would take poor performance from Reynolds in a win and more of the questions that we've talked about all week here on the program next week. Again, smash that subscribe button right now if you're watching on YouTube. If you're on Facebook and you're tuning in, thank you. If you're on Twitter, thank you for being a part of the program. 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All right, when we come back, we talked a lot about Tate Reynolds there during that segment. 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

0: Clemson Sports Talk Lawton Swann hanging out with you. Sorry, I don't know. Sometimes this thing gets a little crazy, but we're having a good time. Appreciate you guys hanging out with us. As I mentioned before the break, Tate Reynolds, he met with the media yesterday. Always great to get a chance to hear from your starting quarterback, regardless of how old they are. It doesn't matter. Freshman, senior, Heisman Trophy, potential Heisman Trophy contender, just a new guy on the block, right? Like, it's exciting because it's college football time. And if you hang out with us throughout the year, and I know we've only been on YouTube for a few days in our return to the YouTube platform, Facebook as well, Twitter, Instagram, TikTok, we are where you are, right? Well, getting on with the nature of that, you didn't have to go through the doldrums of the summer with us and the things that we have to deal with at that point of the year. But Tate Reynolds, Clemson's starting quarterback, had a chance to meet with the media yesterday, and Tate was asked about what it means to him to bring the juice. Of course, Chad Morris had talked about Clemson needing to bring the juice, bring the fire, bring the passion. He felt like it was missing. Here's Tate Reynolds yesterday afternoon.
1: It's just bringing energy every single day. I think we take great pride in that, kind of just bringing energy to practice and getting after it and really just trying to be our best every single day. So.
0: Again, that's Tate Reynolds talking about his situation at quarterback for Clemson. He was also asked about the conversation with Coach Sweeney when he found out he would be starting this week.
1: It's good. It's exciting. But at the end of the day, it's not about me. It's just we're just trying to win games, and it's about the team, and we're just trying to do what we can and try to be 1-0 every single week.
0: Reynolds was also asked about how he would evaluate his play against Georgia Southern, and obviously couldn't get Clemson into the end zone, but I've gone back to it, man. I think 7 minutes and 30 seconds, his first drive of the game, that might have been the one where he kind of stole the moment from Christopher Vezina. Here's what he would say about his play against Georgia Southern.
1: Yeah, I mean, I made some mistakes, but those happen. So I'm going to go out there and try to be better every single day. And out of practice, like I said, I'm going to try to be my best and do the things I can and improve on those mistakes to be better next week.
0: And so that's going to be the tough part for him because the level of competition ramps up immensely. Now, the good news is, I mean, he's already played against LSU. And so he's not going to play against a team, in my opinion, that's as good as LSU moving forward until they hit Miami in a couple of weeks. And who knows who will be the starter at that point. But anyhow, here's what he had to say about how Christopher Vezina has been able to support him throughout this process. And it's got to be a little bit strange for him because, Christopher Vezina has been somebody that he's sort of looked up to during his first few months there on campus. And now he's learning still, but in a capacity where Vezina is the backup.
1: He's a great person. I love being around him, and I hope he could say the same about me, and I think he can. So, like I said, we're just trying to win games, and he's helped me out a lot. He's a great dude, and it's a blessing to be around him.
0: Tate was also asked about Chad Morris and how he kind of feels Morris's influence or mindset maybe impacts him as a quarterback.
1: I think they make a great game plan throughout the week, and I just go back and study, and I just tell them the things I like and the things I think that will work really well, and the things he thinks will work great. And it's just he's the mastermind, man. Whatever he tells me to do, I'm going to try to do. So to the best I can.
0: Reynolds was also asked about something that he would like Clemson Tiger fans to maybe know about him, given that he's still so new in Tiger Town.
1: What I want Clemson fans to know about me, I just every day, every second of the day, I'm just trying to be my best. I work hard and I just get after it, and it's really everything I do. Be an amazing disciple of Christ, and above that, I just try to play football. Just like Coach Sweeney and everybody says, how you do anything is how you do everything, and I just try to be my best in every aspect. So,
0: final thing from Tate Reynolds, he was also asked about being competitive with his family growing up, and maybe how that had a little bit of an impact on who he is today.
1: I'm not sure. You probably have to ask them that one day, but I think there's a lot of stories going to be told with all the holes in our basement and all the walls and all the stuff and all the times we got in trouble for that. So it's funny to look back at it now, but I mean, like you said, it was kind of, we're getting in trouble in the moment for sure. So
0: a little bit of roughhousing there, if you will, for Tate Reynolds when he talks about his family. 803-450-0086. That is the text line and the phone line. And again, we appreciate each and every one of you for hanging out with us here on Fox Sports Radio 1400 on the iHeartRadio app and also now on YouTube, and still trying to get the nuances of it down, but we're getting closer. And, you know, I kind of think about this, like when my wife and I were dating, we might take a trip down to Charleston or something like that, right? And so you'd get down there and you'd go down to the market and you'd hang out, you'd eat some nice food. But one of the things that I kind of remember about it was that there was always like some one-man band down there, right? There was a guy, he'd have a drum, a cymbal. I mean, I can't even tell you all the things he had. That's kind of how I feel with this show. Like, I appreciate the shows that have million-dollar budgets and guys that are running the board and people over here and this over there and that. But I like to try to do this on my own. And I hope that you guys are enjoying the way that we're trying to put this show together and the content that we're trying to bring you and the updates that we have worked in, from the live guests to videos of people talking like we just had with Tate Reynolds. And that's not easy for me to pull off while also running the show. But there's something about the challenge that I like. I've always embraced, you know, that kind of mindset. You know, the challenge of it all and figuring out a better, more efficient way. And we're not quite there, but we're close. And I'm sure I can figure out a way to do what I was just doing with a single button click or something that's a little bit easier. But I hope that came off pretty well for you. And if you did like it, the way we're putting it together from the Palatial Studios, hit us up, follow us, smash that subscribe button on YouTube. All right, 803-450-0086. That is the text line and the phone line. We had a quick break. We'll come back with more as we roll along here on a Thursday afternoon. Don't forget, longtime and legendary Clemson SID, Tim Beray, joins the program in hour number two. Stay with us.
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0: The show that shakes the Southland, Clemson Sports Talk, Lawton Swan. Don't forget about our friends at Alumni Hall, right there on the corner of campus on College Avenue in downtown Clemson. 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Nick from Georgia down in Statesboro, he went in last week, got him a nice hat. Nick, thank you for supporting. 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And we do have a couple of texts. Got a text from a lifelong 45-year fan of Clemson football that said, these first two games and last year have been sad to watch. And that's true. It's been so difficult to watch this Clemson Tiger team just fumble and fail to find their way throughout the college football season. You know, Sweeney's staple as the head coach in Tigertown for years was that they found ways to win games. Now they're finding ways to lose games. And that's the disappointment that so many people face. All right, but before we, and we'll jump back into that in a minute, a little bit about Dabo Swinney and all, obviously with Clemson and North Carolina facing all, but let's talk about some of these other games. Some of the other games around the country. You see it in the ticker at the bottom. I mean, I think LSU and Ole Miss, that's got to be the number one because of Lane Kiffin, because of the situation, the relationships between the two programs, the two teams, former coordinator Charlie Weiss Jr., the fact that Trinidad Chambliss is still there at Ole Miss, the storylines, Pete Golding staying behind, the college football playoff run, 7:30 on ABC. And this week, kind of based on all the games that are out there, I don't know that it's close. Like this game by a mile and a half. There's some intrigue to Florida State and Alabama, and I would probably put it second on this list because Florida State beat the Crimson Tide a year ago. But both of those teams are in the top 10. Both LSU and Ole Miss have a chance to win the Southeastern Conference. Both of those teams have a chance to make the college football playoff. Lane Kiffin returning to Oxford. College game day is going to be there. The off the field, like you think about the pressure cooker that Clemson went into at LSU a week ago. Like you, I mean, how, well, 2 weeks ago now, like thinking about what that moment had to be like for the LSU fans to have their new head coach and to have game day and to be facing off with a team like Clemson and then to go out there and dismantle Clemson the way they did. Flash forward to now, they're waltzing into the Grove and those Ole Miss fans have the same sentiment that Lane Kiffin was laying out in the locker room to his team about it's us against the world, everybody hates you. The the shoe is completely on the other foot. I mean, it is flip-flopped in a blink for them. They are going to be hated. There's already a ton of pressure on them. There's, you know, security and enhanced security in and around the stadium and venue. Off the field, it's escalated. Louisiana Governor Jeff Landry publicly criticized Ole Miss's athletic director Keith Carter on Wednesday after LSU edge rusher Prince Will Umamelin, or however you say his name, was served court papers stemming from an ongoing Ole Miss eligibility transfer dispute. Shocking, I know, given Lane Kiffin and given Pete Golding and given what we know about both of them, that there might be some off-the-field malfeasance that's led us into even more storylines for this game. Are Clemson fans, though, pulling for LSU because of the situation with Luke Farrelly? Are Clemson fans rooting for Pete Golding and Ole Miss to punch LSU in the face after the way they beat the Tigers? I mean, this is a matchup where I don't think Clemson's rooting for anybody. Bad news everywhere. ACL tears galore. That's what Clemson fans are probably hoping for in the matchup like this. And given how good those teams are, there's probably a lot of people in the world of college football that are rooting for, you know, stuff like that. Fighting to break out, both teams suspended for the season. It's getting ugly here in the Grove, ladies and gentlemen. Those are two good football teams. I still question Golding and what he did in the college football playoff and how much of that is really who he is. Like, it kind of feels like he's the guy that just stumbled into the job, just got fortunate that the boss and everybody else left the company and they looked around and said, hey, let's let Pete run things. And he did pretty good in the college football playoff. As a matter of fact, I think he endeared people to root for him nationally. And then the Luke Farrelly situation took place. And he quickly went from a guy that I think a lot of people were rooting for across the country to he was down in the mud with Lane Kiffin, his former boss. So I would put that game number one easily. Don't have long, probably about 30 seconds. I'll tell you what. We'll come back and wrap this list up in hour number one. I've already told you I've got Florida State and Alabama number two. I've given you one reason. I'll give you a few more reasons that I've got it there. With a quick break, we'll come back. Keep it locked right here on Fox Sports Radio 1400. And hey, look, man, what are you doing right now, YouTube? If you're hanging out with us on YouTube and you're not willing to smash that subscribe button, I got a lot of questions for you. What are you waiting for? Look down, find that subscribe button, ring that bell.
1: Oh, yeah.
0: And be a part of the program each and every day. All right, quick break. We'll come back with more. We'll complete our list of the best games this weekend when we return.
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Smash that subscribe button on YouTube. Bring them into the fold. It's not just about Clemson. Whoever you root for, Tigers, Gamecocks, Bulldogs, Yellow Jackets, Seminoles, join us. Speaking of Seminoles, I got them number two on the list in terms of games to watch this weekend. Florida State at Alabama, the Crimson Tide in the top 10, 3:30 ABC. I don't like put the Atlantic Coast Conference's reputation, okay, on the line in this game. By the way, I saw a weird stat about the ACC. 12-1 last week, right? In games that didn't feature Atlantic Coast Conference foes. But eight teams in the league have already scored 56 points or more. Miami, of course, with that dismantling of, what was it, Florida A&M or whatever a week ago? What was that, 77-7? I think it was 77-0 at one point. Let me see if I've got that game. That was like the Thursday night game, wasn't it? That was like an early week game. Yeah. Miami and Florida A&M. What did I say? Florida Atlantic, Florida A&M. 77-7? You talk about getting just beat up. That's getting beat up. Now, if Florida State walks in to Tuscaloosa and wins, color me shocked, especially given the fact that the Seminoles won a year ago. I think the bigger question about this game, truthfully, is what if Alabama just absolutely beats the brakes off of Mike Norvell and the Seminoles? Is that enough to get him fired? It's possible. That's for sure. I don't think there's any question which program needs this victory more. It's Florida State. Alabama, though, and their fan base would be mortified, I think, to lose it, especially at home. I think Alabama wins this big, and I do think there might be... I know they owe him a lot, but man, if they just get beat down... Let's say Alabama does to Florida State what LSU did to Clemson. Mike Norvell's fired, right? Mike Alford, the athletic director, is already gone. My third best game of the weekend, I'm going to go with the ACC here. I'm going to take SMU at number 23, Louisville. A little top 25 action, 3:30 ESPN2. I like the way both of these teams play the game. It's sort of reminiscent of the era where, I don't want to call it defense optional because I know that's sort of the bugaboo for both of these teams, is advancing that side of the ball. But it is likely to be a game where you could see a pretty high-scoring affair. Not to mention the fact that when you talk about the Atlantic Coast Conference right now, it might be two of the better quarterbacks in the league. Just kind of given what we've seen already this season. What's the kid's name? Kainholz or whatever for Louisville. Man, that dude can play. And he's got those intangibles that you're looking for. Just kind of a will to win. And kind of like what I mentioned, I think, on the program yesterday when we were talking about Oklahoma State and their quarterback, Mestermaker, or whatever his name is. That guy, dude, he was incredible last weekend against Oregon. And Mestermaker was like, guys, get on my back. Get on my back, and I'll take you to the promised land. And, I mean, play after play. As a matter of fact, when I think back to Oregon and Oklahoma State, I felt a lot like what I felt watching Clemson with Oregon. Like all this talent, guys that have been paid, but and maybe not even this year's Clemson team, more last year's, really. All this talent, guys that have been paid, Peter Woods, you know, TJ Parker, Cade Klubnik,
in not delivering for the program. Almost like not giving the effort that's necessary. The fire, the juice, Chad Morris stuff that he talked about. Then there's Kevin Jennings, who's got his final season in a system that he's played in for multiple years, very comfortable in. And I think this game's going to be fascinating to watch. How much time do we got? About 2 minutes left. So those are my top three games this weekend. Again, number one, numero uno, that's easy, LSU at Ole Miss. Number two, Florida State at Alabama. And number three, track meet alert. Track meet alert between SMU and Louisville. I'm not a gambling man. I don't know what the over-under is on that one. But that over would have to be pretty high for me not to tell you to slam the over. I can't see that being just a defensive, you know, this is not going to be LSU Alabama national championship game. What was that score? Like 9-6? This game will be 9-6, 45 seconds.

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1: I'm a Carolina fan. 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

0: is our number two. That's Drive Time right here on the show that shakes the Southland. Clemson Sports Talk, Lawton Swan with you, longtime legendary Clemson SID, Tim Beray, Clemson Hall of Famer on the program with us today as we get you geared up for Clemson in North Carolina, a noon kickoff in Death Valley this weekend. Tim, welcome in. I want to start with a tweet you put out a couple of days ago about Tate Reynolds once it was announced that he would be the starter, that he will be the earliest freshman starter in as a true freshman, I guess, in Clemson since 1975 when Willie Jordan did it against Georgia Tech in the third game of the year. I don't know anything about Willie Jordan. Give us some insight into just how significant this is for Tate Reynolds.
1: Yeah, you know, when I say a quarterback named Jordan, everybody thinks it was Homer Jordan. But it actually, we had a guy who was a very good player, played for us from 75 to 78. He played quarterback his first year, but then got moved to the secondary. He was our punt returner and kickoff returner and starting defensive back in 77 and 78. They actually printed up T-shirts called Willie's Return Service because he did the punt returning in the and the kick, but that game against Georgia Tech in 1975, he threw for 251 yards. That was not a good Clemson team. We ended up just 2-9, but he had a really good day that day. He had some other good games. Also, now interesting to point out that actually the earliest a true freshman has ever started at quarterback for Clemson was the week before that Steve Fuller started just his second all-time game in 1975 at Alabama. And we lost that game 56-0. And so Coach Red Parker decided to go with a totally different offense. And Willie was more of he could throw the ball, but he was an option guy too. So Tate Reynolds is going to be the first true freshman to start a quarterback within the first three games of the season since then, and is actually the first true freshman quarterback to start a game in Death Valley in just his third game, because the two previous I just mentioned were both road games. So it's really throwing Reynolds into the fire early. Especially when you considered he didn't play last year in high school. I think he played one game and got hurt in the second game of the year where he tore his hamstring. So, what he's attempting to do is, it's extraordinary.
0: Tim Beray with us here on the program. So Tim, we'll circle back to the freshman getting a start, but watching the game on Saturday in the press box before we heard from Dabo Swinney that Christopher Vezina was having an issue with his left arm, I was kind of shocked that we didn't see Christopher Zena back in the game prior to that. At what point did you learn that he was not returning? Did you learn like the rest of us? And then ultimately, did you realize or even recognize when he might have been hurt?
1: So we were told that Zena was going to do the first three possessions and Reynolds was going to do the second three possessions. And then after that, they'd make a decision. But I do believe that the original plan was to go back to Vezina on the seventh possession. So when he didn't come out for the seventh possession, I thought there was either something wrong with Vezina or Dabo just changed his mind. So, but I didn't find out really that he was hurt until Dabo did the halftime interview coming off the field, which I guess is when everybody found out.
0: Well, and one of the other really neat things about this past weekend's broadcast, I thought, was what you and I mentioned going into it, having Jeff Scott in there. And, man, his insight, Tim, into kind of what's happening, you know, I can't think of all the terminology that he was using throughout the broadcast, but anytime you guys would go to him, it felt like I was listening to a guy who not only knew the playbook, but knew everything that was supposed to be happening about, you know, alignments and all of those things. How unique was that? I mean, I know you've had some guys up there that have played the game before over the years, you know, Rodney Williams, et cetera. But how unique was it to have a guy that has coached at Clemson the way he has, and so recently to kind of be a part of that. And how did you what did you think about his, you know, kind of breakdown of plays and what happened?
1: Yeah, he was great, and it was no surprise. There were actually a couple of games after I retired from being an SID that I did with Brad Scott. And so, you know, like father, like son, and Brad was terrific too. And so that didn't surprise me a bit. And of course, knowing Jeff since he was a player, I knew he would be terrific. He really knows his stuff. And certainly having been on the same staff with Chad Morris, he knows what he sat in all those meetings with Chad Morris from 2011 to 2014. So he knows where he's coming from and what he likes to do. So, yeah, he's going to be a terrific addition. We got him for nine total games, I believe. So, yeah, looking forward to hearing more from him. He's good.
0: Tim Beret with us here on the program. So Dabo Swinney, going back to Reynolds, kind of compared him physically to Tim Tebow. And I'll give Dabo Swinney credit. Like he basically said, hey, look, I really don't want to say this because he's not comparing him to him in terms of the player that he ended up being at Florida, right? He's just talking about his stature, and he knew that some people would kind of run with that in the wrong way. But I mean, I completely agree with it. I mean, I think I look at his frame and it just feels, I even said on the show, like I know people are going to want to point to Taj because Taj was a bigger quarterback, just kind of in terms of his heft, if you will. But I do think he looks a lot like Tim Tebow, especially Tebow as a freshman. I mean, Tebow got bigger and bigger as his career went along. But, I mean, I didn't think that was an unfair comparison if we're just talking simply on the stature. Did you?
1: No, I agree. In fact, I'll be honest with you. When I've gone to practice in August, I think I might have mentioned that to Don Munson watching practice, that he does kind of remind me of Tebow physically, his ability to run. He throws a good tight spiral. Maybe he throws a better pass than Tebow did, quite frankly. But I think the other part of it, the intangibles, I think he's got some leadership qualities. And, you know, you've heard him do some interviews this week. He's a very religious young man, just like Tebow also. So I think there's some similarities in terms of personality as well.
0: Tim Beret hanging out with us here on the program. So Tim, looking at it, I mean, again, the given of the potential injury or whatever's going on with Christopher Vezina, I mean, how big of a, I don't know if you want to call it a gap, how long of a leash? I mean, what does this look like? Because I've argued if Clemson goes out there a couple of series against North Carolina and the offense really isn't clicking, I would have to imagine they would look to Vezina again pretty quickly. I don't think this thing's quite settled. Do you?
1: I don't think there's a plan like we had before. I mean, like we had against Georgia Southern. I think Reynolds goes the full first half, and we'll see where he is. But I just think he's got a pretty long leash, to be honest with you. I just think that. Reynolds just kind of seems like he suits what Chad Morris likes to do. And so I think he's going to have a pretty long leash, to be honest with you.
0: So Sweeney mentioned how difficult moments like that can be when you are sort of benching a guy like Christopher Vezina, who's obviously bided his time. Everybody kind of knows his story. How do you think one, as little as you are around them, how do you think, one, he's handled it and or will handle it? And, you know, what does that potentially mean for his future in your eyes, kind of given his loyalty to the program?
1: So let's go back to Kelly Bryant and Trevor Lawrence.
0: Okay.
1: So what happened there? Trevor, now, of course, those days the rules were different, so Kelly thought he had to quit the team to save an extra year of eligibility, which I know Dabo didn't like, but as we look back at it, you know, Kelly wouldn't have played that 2019 season at all. I mean, he would have had another national championship ring, but, he would have been on the bench behind Trevor with the exception of the Syracuse game where he would have come back in after Trevor got, Trevor got hurt. So, you know, I mean, there's a long season to go. Tate is the type of guy who's going to be playing aggressive and run the ball a lot. You know, he might get hurt. He might make too many mistakes and Vezina get back in there. But if Vezina, doesn't play much the rest of the year, you would, and Reynolds does well, then, you know, I would think he still got another year with his five to play five role. So, you know, I could see him then, you know, transferring at the end of the year if that's the way it plays out. But like I said, we've just played two games. So, I'll bring up one comparison. Tigers in the first game this year, we gave up 316 yards rushing to LSU. That was the most yards rushing we'd given up in a game since giving up 328 to Georgia in the opening game.
0: Ooh.
1: And if you had a show back in 2014, you probably would have gotten some calls. What is wrong with their defense? We just cannot stop the run. Well, that Clemson defense was arguably, by the end of the year, the best defense in Clemson history. Led the nation in nine different statistical categories and even given up 328 yards in the Georgia game. Still finished third in the nation in rushing defense and had probably more NFL guys than any other defense we've ever had.
0: Tim Bure, again, a part of the program each week here on a Thursday. And you and I exchanged a text earlier because of sort of the letdown offensively that this Clemson team has had so far, just two touchdowns. And I ask you, like, when's the last time a Clemson offense was, I guess you'd say, this anemic this early in the season? And you told me that it was back in 1996, and I should have remembered that because I was a student that year. Give me a little insight into those opening games for our listeners. And ultimately, did that 96 team in your mind ever figure it out offensively?
1: Yeah, actually did, you know. Neilan Green was the quarterback, and we had some good offensive games by the end of the season. Beat a ranked Virginia team, as I remember. So yeah, there's been plenty of Clemson teams that have gotten off to a struggle. Here's one for you: the 1981 team that won the national championship. Its first two games against FBS opponents only scored two touchdowns. We beat Tulane 13-5, and then we, beat Georgia 13-3 with two field goals and a touchdown in each one of those games.
0: Okay.
1: You don't think about it that way because the first game of the season that year was against Wofford, an NAIA school, who, by the way, we did not score in the first quarter of that game. We ended up winning 45-3. But my point being, that national championship team only scored two touchdowns in its first two games against FBS opponents.
0: Tim Bure joining the program. So, Tim, looking at the team, what would you feel like you need to see? We kind of talked about some other teams in the past that have turned the corner during the year. What would you like to see from this team, especially offensively, to make you feel like, okay, you know what, that was a big step in the right direction against North Carolina on Saturday?
1: Well, I actually just completed the pregame show with Dabo, and I kind of asked him that question, and he wants to see improvement in the running game. We saw improvement in the running game this past week. We did have 150 yards against Georgia Southern. And, and by the way, a lot has been made of the number of tackles for loss that Clemson has given up. And it is a lot of 22. It's the most in the country. But also, we've played two teams that play a gambling in defense. The defensive coordinator at Georgia Southern just came there from Austin Peay. And the last year, Austin Peay led the FCS level in tackles for loss per game. So they play that type of defense. You're going to give up some tackles for loss,
0: right,
1: when you play that type of strategy. So, the thing I'm looking for improvement on is Tate made some decisions that I know he would like to have back when it came to you know, the option type of, you know, running game where he handed the ball off, or if he kept it, he probably would have gained 10 or 12 yards on his own. So looking for maybe some improvement in decision-making in regards to that.
0: Tim, we've got a text message from a listener up in Seneca named John. He wants to know your best Clemson, North Carolina story because, quote, that man remembers everything.
1: Well, I got to say, the first thing that comes to my mind was the 1981 game when Clemson beat North Carolina 10-8. That was the first. So this was the 27th year of ACC football. It was the first time that two AP top 10 teams had met in a conference game. So it was a big deal. And it was a defensive struggle. And at the end of the game, the North Carolina had the ball. They were only down 2 points. They had to drive off their goal line. They had gotten out to about the 35-yard line. And Stan Cabbage was their quarterback, and he threw a swing pass out to the right flat. And in my view, in the press box, I thought, you know, that might be backwards. But there's only one person on the field out of the 22 who thought it was backwards, and that was defensive lineman Jeff Bryant, who, as I kiddingly say, earned his entire 4-year scholarship on this one play. Of course, he was a great play. He was an All-American that year.
0: Right.
1: But he recovered that fumble. He ran over. He was the only guy who ran over and recovered the fumble, and then we were able to run out the clock and clinch the game. And the headline in the Greenville News the next morning was, Tigers are tenacious, 10-8. The number's 10-8, C-I-O-U-S. One of the great headlines I can remember by the Greenville News.
0: Tim Beray hanging out for just a few more minutes here. And I guess when I think about like big plays recently, I tweeted this earlier today. Nate Wiggins in that rundown in Death Valley that, you know, North Carolina would have gone up 14-0. And Wiggins just tracked the running back down from behind. I remember that play just reinvigorating Death Valley and sort of a shocking moment for everybody. What do you recall about his effort specifically on that play?
1: Yeah, I do. And that play got replayed on every highlight show you can imagine. And I got to believe that he made a lot of money on that one play. I got to believe he moved up a lot of draft boards. I mean, he had a terrific season that year, and of course, is starting for Baltimore, and is has a nice pro career going also. But yeah, that certainly was one of the best effort plays that I can ever remember. I mean, if you took a picture of how far Wiggins was behind, was it Hampton? Omar Hampton, who's actually
0: I think so.
1: In Amari the NFL
0: Hampton,
1: now,
0: maybe?
1: Too.
0: Yeah,
1: Amari and yeah. If you take a picture of the two of them at the 15-yard line, I mean, you'd think there's no way he's gonna catch him, but he was able to knock the ball loose before he crossed the goal.
0: Again, that's Tim Beray hanging out with us here on the program. So I'll tell you what we're gonna do. We're gonna hit a break. We'll come back. We got a couple of more things to get to because the video on YouTube can go long. Tim did. I asked him a question about an anniversary, a special anniversary coming up in Death Valley. I've got that audio, but we're not going to run it right now for you. We'll run it in segment 7, okay, on the radio show. So not the upcoming segment, but the following segment after that when we get back. Keep it locked right here on the show that shakes the Southland. When we return, there's action in the ACC tonight. We'll touch on that.
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0: Clemson Sports Talk, Lawton Swan with you on a Thursday. Thank you to Tim Beret for being a part of the program. We got ACC action tonight in Pittsburgh as Pittsburgh hosts Syracuse. The Panthers are 10.5-point favorites in this ball game. Syracuse obviously coming in off of a disappointing loss to Cal. I predicted that one. I mean, I really like JKS, the quarterback out at Cal. I think he's going to give Clemson fits when they get together next week. Obviously, the Tigers still have the Miami game looming, but in terms of quarterbacks in the Atlantic Coast Conference, there's a real chance that JKS is just behind Darian Mensah. So it'll be a tough one for the Tigers out there on a Friday night out west next week. But first, they got to line up with North Carolina, and there have been some storylines out of UNC today. First and foremost, on the front of the statement from the athletic department that came out, this coming out after it was announced that their former defensive coordinator, one of Belichick's sons, Steve, he's resigned, and he had been on medical leave since August the 6th, but there were some other stories that, you know, went around that entire situation at North Carolina. Kind of given the timeline of it all, this news comes out just before Clemson. And from North Carolina's statement, quote, "The investigation determined that certain actions demonstrated a disregard for Carolina's values and standards of conduct. The investigation also found that these actions were isolated in scope and not a systemic failure," according to the release. Now, the new defensive coordinator will be secondary coach Brian Belichick. Bill Belichick's other son is going to take over as the defensive play caller now that Bill Belichick's son, Steve, is out. And so we've got that news on the college football front here today. And from the standpoint of North Carolina, who is a program that I think from the outside looking at themselves likes to think about how great they are. They had that whole scandal with fake classes in the middle of their basketball program that players were taking. And Rashad McCants, if I remember, was one of the guys that were sort of involved in all of that. But now with Steve Belichick and the things that have happened since they brought in Bill Belichick, you also had the situation. Was it their not athletic director? What do you call it? The general manager, right? Their general manager. Also, Michael Lombardi was embroiled in a scandal, and he resigned back in early September following an internal human resources investigation into his workplace conduct and practice hiring. So from that standpoint, look, when we talk about, got to put my phone on do not disturb, that's the only problem with the way that we're doing the show live now. Dude, messages and things of that nature that come to me during the program, I'm sorry, I can't cut to you. In the old days, press pause and jump right in. And so they've dealt with the Michael Lombardi situation. Steve Belichick now has resigned, dating back again to his medical leave on August the 6th. There was initially no immediate mention of who would take over, but now we know that will be Bill Belichick's other son, Brian Belichick. And so that's the situation. North Carolina officials have apparently released a statement on this front. Let me see if I can pull that up for you real quick. It says the university has concluded a thorough and independent investigation into allegations related to culture and climate within the Carolina football program. And again, all of this happening the week of the Clemson North Carolina game. The investigation determined that certain actions demonstrated a disregard for Carolina's values and standards of conduct. The investigation also found that these actions were isolated in scope and not a systemic failure. As the university previously announced, General Manager Michael Lombardi resigned from the program effective September 3rd. Steve Belichick has resigned from his position as defensive coordinator effective October 27th, 2026, following the conclusion of his current medical leave. Throughout the investigation, the university has been guided by the legal advice of outside counsel. All necessary corrective actions are now underway and will be overseen by Carolina Athletics and the Office of University Counsel. With these actions, the university considers the investigation to be resolved. They go on to talk a little bit more about it. They say separately, Carolina football has suspended Keon Chapman from the team indefinitely in connection with an incident on Tuesday night. Chapman's suspension, like the actions resulting from the investigation, reflect the university's commitment to accountability and to the well-being of its student athletes. So that's the current situation. If I remember correctly, I'll throw this in the Google machine real quick, but I believe Keon Chapman was arrested in a traffic stop where there was a gun or something along those lines. Let's see. UNC receiver Keon Chapman suspended following arrest with a gun charge. Yeah, so yeah, concealed weapons issue, I guess, that he had, something along those lines. So, again, for North Carolina, if you were hoping to come into this Clemson game without any, you know, baggage or material surrounding your program, given the fact that they're 2-0 and, you know, starting off the second year of Bill Belichick on the field doing really well, well, off the field, you took a big step. A big step back today as that news broke a little bit earlier. 803-450-0086, text line, phone line. Also, something I talked about earlier in the program when we were getting into some of the best games of the weekend. I saw a post on social media that there is significant buzz building around Florida State preparing to fire Mike Norvell after their matchup this weekend against Alabama. If the Seminoles get blown out in Tuscaloosa as expected, Sidri reports that it could be Norvell's last game. The buyout right now, if he's fired this month, would be $51 million. And again, Florida State already parted ways with their athletic director earlier this week. So Seminole program, again, just spiraling after their incredible run just a few years ago. They get left out of the college football playoff after being undefeated. Their team doesn't show up for the Orange Bowl. They get absolutely blitzed by Georgia 63-3. It would appear that the Florida State Seminoles now continue that spiral. Michael Alford fired earlier this week, and the conversations surrounding the potential moves that could be made if Mike Norvell and the Seminoles don't show up this weekend in Tuscaloosa is a big deal. All right, speaking of big games this weekend, we talked about Ole Miss and LSU. Is Lane Kiffin playing some mind games going into this one? We'll tell you what came out yesterday as well right after this. Stay with us.
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0: Clemson Sports Talk Lawton Swan with you on a Thursday. Tim Bray a little bit ago joined the program, and we ran out of time in that segment for me to get you this audio, but it is a special anniversary up in Tigertown this weekend, and Tim was willing to share some insight into what a special opportunity it would be for Clemson fans to be there.
1: Yeah, this is the anniversary of the first game ever played in Memorial Stadium. This will be the 467th. But the first one was on September the 19th, 1942. You know, we talk a lot about Coach Howard and his contributions to the foundation of the program. You know, it was his foresight and his belief in the program to build a stadium. You know, the story goes that when Jess Neely left to go to Rice, he told Coach Howard, well, if you want to build a new stadium, just put in like a 10,000 seat stadium over on the other side of the campus. I guess kind of over where the Y is, now they're intramural fields now.
0: Okay.
1: But Coach Howard had bigger plans, and, he built a 20,000 seat stadium that obviously has now grown, to 80,000. And, that first game was, as I said, September 19, 1942, Clemson played Presbyterian. Won the game 32-13, and an interesting note on that game was the starting tailback for Clemson was a guy named Butch Butler. He was a freshman making his first start at tailback, which in those days was the equivalent of what the quarterback is today. He rushed for 192 yards in that game, which was the most yards rushing in the decade of the 1940s by a Clemson player. So now this weekend we have another freshman making his first career start at basically the same position. And so it'll be interesting to see if history can repeat itself and Tate Reynolds, a freshman, can have a nice day.
0: I think the Tigers would take that kind of performance from the freshman fellow on Saturday. Again, that's Tim Bray. Tim, we'll talk to you next Thursday. Thank you so much.
1: Sounds good, Lawton.
0: So there you go. That's longtime legendary Clemson SID Tim Bray with us earlier today. All right, so is Lane Kiffin playing some mind games with Ole Miss with this entire situation with LSU facing off in Oxford against his former team? I tweeted the big eyeballs emoji. I don't know. I guess that's what you call them. I tweeted that when the news came out yesterday that Sam Levitt is dealing with a, quote, sore throwing shoulder and has been limited in practice. Additionally, he was listed as, wait for it, doubtful for this game. I'm not sure that I believe that. This just into the CST studios. I have a sneaky feeling that this isn't what it's cracked up to be, and that Sam Levitt will likely be full go for that ball game, and that there's no way Sam Levitt doesn't play this weekend for LSU. If Levitt doesn't play for LSU this weekend, let me think. What could I do? If Levitt doesn't play this weekend, I'll tell you what I'll do. This is what I'll do, okay? And I am a man of my word on this. If Sam Levitt doesn't play for LSU this weekend, I will actively root on this program for the rest of the year, for the entire year, I will root for LSU to win the national championship. I will jump on board with them, all in. I'm for the Bayou Bengals. I know some of you are probably hoping that I would maybe, oh, I don't know, do something like, I will acknowledge that LSU is the real Death Valley.
2: That is ridiculous.
0: Won't do that. Although, a little 51-10, sort of made a statement that it felt like the real Death Valley. Holy smokes. And the way Clemson's played lately at home, it hasn't really put a lot of fear into people. And, you know, that juice that Chad Morris talked about during his meeting with the media yesterday, that he didn't feel like, you know, the juice, the fire and all that. Like, that used to emanate out of Death Valley in Clemson. And so I've got a little thought on it. Not a huge thought, but a little thought on that too. You see, I think that there is a contingent of Clemson students. I know this is a harsh way to look at it, but they have been grown up in an era where Clemson was just dominant because Clemson was dominant. But what they have forgotten about is that on that climb up, the fans were a huge part of it as well. I think it's also taken a lot away from Death Valley with what they've done to limit the number of people on the hill. And, you know, fire marshal this, fire marshal that. You got to figure out a way to make that environment what it was when Dabo Swinney stood on the field after defeating Notre Dame in 2015 and gave that BYOG speech. That wasn't just, in my opinion, in that moment about the team. That was about the fans. That was about the players. That was about Clemson as a whole. And we're critical. I'm certainly critical and have been over the years of North Carolina and their wine and cheese kind of crowd. Well, Clemson fans, I think you've gotten a little laissez-faire about things. Oh, you're frustrated on the radio. You're frustrated on the text line. I mean, I hear you. I recognize all that. But there is a large percentage of the students that are there that aren't going to these games. And again, we've got one game on the record this year, right, against Georgia Southern. So that might be a part of it. But you'll find out on Saturday, because a 1-1 Clemson team that cannot afford to lose a game at home, when I was in school, when we were 14 years removed from a national championship, dude, we were hungry to get back. This group of students is what, like 7 years removed, 8 years removed from a national championship, and even less from being a real national championship contender from that point. You know, I don't know that they're hungry yet like they need to be. And I'm not talking about the players. I think the players suffer from some of this too. I think the NIL side of things as well is a part of that. And from that standpoint, you know, I think Clemson's got to get that hunger, that desire, and as Chad Moore said, that fire back in their belly. Final segment on the flip side. Keep it locked.
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14: 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Dana White is bringing Power Slaps to Texas for the first time on the campus of Texas Tech University. Two massive title fights headline the card, including slap fighting legend Wolverine. Also on the card is former WWE champion Jake Hager and the debut of former UFC heavyweight Chris Barnett. 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Power Slaps' biggest card of the year.
15: 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Shine bright with Stitch and Angel. Strike a pose with Nick and Judy from Zootopia 2. Share a laugh with Mike and Sully from Monsters, Inc. But watch out for scene-stealing moments from the Disney villains. 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

What have you done for me lately? It's a fair question. Just don't lose sight of the bigger picture. Don't forget history. Lucky for us at Clemson, the answer to the questions, what have you done for me lately, and what have you done always, are the same. We win.

Final segment on a Thursday. Thank you to Tim Beray for joining us again. We've got some Atlantic Coast Conference football tonight. Syracuse at Pitt. The Orange looking to rebound from a 21-18 loss to Cal this past weekend. A Cal team that, of course, your Clemson Tigers will face next Friday. They got to go across the country, September the 25th, a 10:30 start. That will be the latest Eastern Conference start in Clemson history, I believe. Actually, maybe one of those games in Tokyo. I can't remember now. I mean, like, I got so much in betwixt my ears. I don't know, coming from Sikkim, as I said. But yeah, noon this weekend against North Carolina in a huge game for the Tigers. But there is Atlantic Coast Conference action tonight. Also tomorrow night, number 5 Miami and Wake Forest will face off. So that's another game in the league. That game's going to be played up in Winston-Salem. Not the best environment. Miami's a big favorite, 21 points. And that kind of lends you into a dead environment. If you're the Hurricanes, you better come out swinging and play well early, because those kind of stagnant feeling games on a Friday night, who knows what the crowd's going to be like? It can be tough sometimes. Those are tricky games. They're not trap games. They're just tricky. But tonight, Syracuse at Pitt, 7:30 on ESPN. Pitt favored by 10.5. Also tomorrow on Fox at 8, Texas Tech in Houston. A little top 25 matchup in the Big 12. That's out in Lubbock. Texas Tech favored by 7.5. And then on the Big 10 Network, Oregon looking to rebound after just an abysmal performance this past weekend against Oklahoma State. They dropped to number 21, 10:30 Big Ten Network in Eugene against Portland State. They are my favorite steak sauce, 57.5 point favorites. But then Tony Elliott in Virginia. Now, that's not tomorrow night. That's on Saturday. That's a 7:30 start in that matchup between Virginia and West Virginia. And that game is actually going to be played in Charlotte. So pretty unique venue. I know for the West Virginia fans, that's not the most ideal setting. I think these two teams battling in, say, Washington, D.C. probably makes a lot more sense. But Bank of America Stadium, Virginia's 10.5 point favorites. But a couple of things on UVA and Tony Elliott real quick. Number one, Virginia's ranked, right? They're in the top 25 in both polls. So good for Tony Elliott on that front. Love watching his program and what they've done. But both of these teams right now are undefeated. They're both 2-0. But for UVA, they're seeking their first 3-0 start since 2019. Virginia has 4 interceptions this year. That's tied for second most nationally. West Virginia, on the other hand, on the flip side, has attempted 26 passes without throwing an interception. So, you know, that's one of the big questions, I guess, coming into this game is, maybe more about what Virginia's secondary looks like against West Virginia coming into this ball game, and maybe one of the more kind of weird, wild stats of it all is the fact that West Virginia, and maybe this is, I need to double check this stat, because it's possible that that means 26 consecutive passes. No, that's 26 total, because Mike Hawkins Jr. only threw 5 passes and had 2 touchdowns in their game against UT Martin. So yeah, they have not thrown the ball all that much, Rich Rodriguez and his offense. So, okay, I feel better. That stat, 2 games in, 26 total passes, but that looks like that may very well be the number for West Virginia as they beat Coastal in their opening game, 31-24, but then, you know, did a pretty good number against UT Martin, 52-7. But still, I had to think, was that like a streak of 26 or a total? And it looks like it is indeed a total of 26. I'm going to double check their team stats just to be certain on that front. I don't have their overall team stats. That's okay. Either way, we'll leave that one. And then Virginia's defense, and Tony Elliott, that's the other thing too. You know, we think about him from the offensive side of the ball, but man, I'll tell you what. UVA has done a great job of being advantageous in terms of their play on the defensive side of the ball. They've forced 12 or a turnover in 12 of their last 13 ball games. John Rudzinski is their defensive coordinator and their defensive backs coach, and they've created 23 turnovers in their last 12 games. So give them some credit for that. And then there's that double connection, because Rich Rod, of course, was coordinator
at Clemson, the offensive coordinator at Clemson from 1999 to the year 2000. And Tony Elliott was one of his receivers on that team. So it's a former, two former Clemson coaches, but a former coach and a former player facing off in this game as well. And if Elliott gets them to 3-0 and keeps them ranked, I mean, look, I don't want to label it as one of the best coaching jobs this year because it's still very early. But if you combine what they did a year ago to a 3-0 start this season for Tony Elliott, I mean, it's hard not to like the direction of things in Charlottesville. And you are going to continue to hear, as long as they are winning, about the experience that they have on that offensive line, the job Bo Prabula has done there. As the starting quarterback, remember, he was at Penn State, then left Penn State a year ago, went to Missouri, now has found a home at Virginia. They've got Delaware next weekend, and then they're at Florida State to open up October on the 3rd. And I got to say, looking at their schedule, I don't know that I have them being an underdog.